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0: 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Charlotte Dentistry, since 1977, treating patients as they would want to be treated, just like it says in Matthew 7:12.
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I'm Cece Winans. 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

0: and Eden is kingdom. 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
1: 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Where my

0: Here's Sybil Wilkes.
1: It's Sybil Wilkes with what we need to know. The newly minted U.S.-Iran peace deal is facing an immediate trial by fire after Iranian assets targeted a Singapore-flagged commercial vessel inside the strategic Strait of Hormuz. At home, the Supreme Court handed President Trump two monumental immigration victories, voting 6-3 to allow the reinstatement of border metering and the termination of legal protections for thousands of Haitian and Syrian refugees. Out west, a Los Angeles federal jury hit a chaotic standstill in the high-profile arson trial of Jonathan Rinderknecht, the man accused of setting the devastating January 2025 Palisades fire. Finally, prayers are pouring in for the music legend himself, Lionel Richie. He was rushed to a St. Paul hospital Wednesday night after experiencing sudden dizziness mid-performance during the opening night of his national tour with Earth, Wind, and Fire. Get well, Lionel. I'm Sybil Wilkes. Be informed, be empowered.
0: Thank you, Sybil. DJ Mr. Watkins is joining us in 5 minutes with the Friday Night Spinspiration, and I hope you ready, because he ready. He brought to bring it like he bring it. Only on the Nightless Spirit.

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0: Family, I want to play a special song for you from James Fortune. 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
1: In this life, you will have trouble. You can't avoid it. You can't get around it. 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

0: 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This is only temporary.
1: I shall live through it.
0: Hallelujah. It always hurts more when it's someone close to you.
1: Someone you love.
0: Yeah.
1: May have just let you down.
0: But don't worry.

0: this is not the end.
1: No, this will not be
0: for you.
1: For you.
0: There's life after this is over.
2: Peter 1 and 7 from the New King James Version says that the genuineness of your faith being much more precious than gold that perishes, though it is tested by fire, may be found to praise, honor, and glory at the revelation of Jesus Christ. You know, we all go through things that we don't like, okay? It could be that one of your family members is on your last nerve, or your child is being difficult, and maybe you're bumping heads with your spouse. I don't know. You know, it could be even a dream that you have is taking a lot longer than you thought. But in those times, it's easy to get frustrated, right? And you wonder why things are not changing. But I just want you to understand the dynamic of God. God uses difficulties. He uses delays and even inconveniences to do a work in us. You've heard, let patience have its perfect work. It's all designed to change us. And if the situation isn't changing, maybe God is changing you. So don't just go through just being upset and bitter and offended and hanging on to what you're upset about. How about grow through it? Because that's an opportunity for you to get stronger and to develop your character and to build your spiritual muscle. We don't grow so much in good times. We grow in the difficult times. It's in the times when the genuineness of our faith is tested by fire. When someone is doing you wrong, that right there is a test. Because God is going to see if you're going to get bitter and try to pay him back. Or if you're going to take the high road, forgive them, and continue to move in his character. That's why you face challenges. He's refining you to be more like him, getting you prepared for something greater. And if you keep the right attitude, you will grow through it. I wanted to dedicate that song and that word to you. And I'm going to pray for us as we go out of here for this weekend. It's your girl, Darlene, and it is the Nightly Spirit.

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God, we thank you. You are the Most High God. Your thoughts are higher than our thoughts, and your ways are so much higher than our ways. And when we don't understand why we're going through these difficult times, help us to remember that you send us through a refining fire for us to be anointed and our character to be more in alignment with who you are. You use difficult times, Lord God, in order to straighten us up and put us on the path that you've chosen for us to go. So God, when you're refining our lives, help us to remember that you're developing our character and you're helping us to grow stronger so that we can rejoice in those days. You said rejoice in the Lord always. And when it's hard for us to rejoice, when things are harming us, it feels, or when times are just dark, God, we just want to say thank you that even the test of our faith is preparing us to go higher and to increase us for your glory in the end. We believe, Lord God, that we are all coming out better, and we declare that we will not come out bitter. In Jesus' name we pray. Amen and amen. Well, this is another week of the Nightly Spirit. Your girl, Darlene, I want you to have a fabulous weekend. Relax, rejuvenate, rejoice, all that good stuff. Until next time, I want you to stay safe, stay blessed, and stay.

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0: 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I'm Al Teresa Goodhower. That is Darrell Walls and PJ Morton. He is able, our God is. 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

0: You're listening to the best in gospel and inspiration. I'm Al Teresa Goodhoward. That's E.J. Fields with Mercy Endured. I thank God for his mercy and grace. This is my birthday weekend, and we've got the birthday celebration this Sunday coming. Thank you all for all of the birthday shout-outs and love. We appreciate you. Keep listening. We've got more just for you on the way here on Praise Charlotte.
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1: 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Don't pass the devil all across the building tonight. Let the devil know that you're encouraged. Let him know that you're encouraged. Let him know. Hallelujah. I don't know about you tonight, but

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0: Hello, this is the Empowered Angel Robinson. And when I want that motivation and that inspiration, I listen to Praise.
1: Thank you, God, for giving us our identity in you. 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And we don't have to work for your approval. 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
1: 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All right. I'm going to try it like this.

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1: Somebody need to shout unto God with the voice of triumph in here. Come on, can we get somebody to shout out loud up in here this morning? Straight Gate Mass, somebody. Let's get this thing started off right. Let's get this thing started off with some high praise. Big time, hit it.

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So lock us in as we begin another long set, anointed music. Come on Praise, Charlotte. Flat out.

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Talk back. Got a song request? 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
1: God has come to restore souls. 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

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Amen. Now when we pray, we want to end that with a declaration, a decree. So I'm speaking for all of you listening, starting here, starting now. The things that hurt you in the past won't control your future. Starting now, this is a new day. This is your exodus. You are officially released. Now sing it for me, Leandria.

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0: 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This is your boy, Rick Smiley. 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

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You've given me everything I need. Are you grateful today? And with chaos around, I'll still choose to say, yeah. Lord, I thank you.

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3: Good Saturday morning. You're tuned into the Rise Again radio broadcast featuring Bishop Elroy Ben, pastor of Deliverance Christian Fellowship. And we are located at 4802 Lancaster Highway in Monroe, North Carolina. Now get ready for a powerful declaration from Bishop Ben as he opens up the Word of God with anointed clarity. Now, scripture says in 1 John chapter 1 and verse 5, "This is the message which you have heard of him and declare unto you, that God is light and in him is no darkness." So with that being said, let's go to the sanctuary of Deliverance Christian Fellowship and the preaching and teaching of Bishop Elroy Ben. Be blessed.
1: Good Saturday morning again to you. This is Bishop Elroy Ben, pastor of Deliverance Christian Fellowship Church in Monroe, North Carolina. So excited to be with you on this Saturday morning. I'm here in my studio just thinking about the goodness of God and all that he has done and continues to do. So while you're doing your chores or riding alone in your car, hey, take a minute to be with me as I share the Word of God with you on this morning. I'm looking at a portion of Scripture that blesses me every time I read it, and so I want to share it with you on today. We are coming from the book of Mark, Mark chapter 10, reading from verse 46 to 42. And I would not read right through, but just let you know the gist of it. We are talking about a man called blind Bartimaeus. Bless the name of the Lord. So God, thank you. Thank you, Lord, as we share your word. Ignite our hearts and our spirits to receive your word on this morning. This I pray in Jesus' name. Amen. The Bible says in verse 46 of Acts chapter 10 that there was a man called blind Bartimaeus. They came to Jericho, and as Jesus was coming to Jericho, he found this man on the highway begging. He was sitting on the roadside, if I could put it like that, begging for sustenance, begging for provision. He was there in a begging or dependent mode. People had to give to him for him to survive. Blind Bartimaeus, this man was dependent. He had to depend on others to sustain him. He had to depend on others to see about his need. And as the Bible said, he was on the highway. He was seemingly just dropped off there and stuck in a rut, because this would have been his life. But this day, this grand day, Jesus passed by. The Bible lets us know that Jesus came through and he went through Jericho and saw this man. But before Jesus even looked on him, the Bible said when he heard that Jesus of Nazareth was in town, my God, he cried out saying, "Jesus, thou

done in previous cities or on previous occasions. He may have heard of some of the miracles that Jesus did. Remember, they didn't have radio and television and all that, but by way of mouth, by way of testimony, somebody must have testified to him or told him about God's, Jesus's ability to turn situations around, to heal, to bring aid, and to bring help. So what he did, he cried out. He did not stay there and close his mouth. He cried out. And I want to share with somebody today, I don't mind what situation you find yourself in. You may not be begging. You may not be by the wayside as this blind man. But each one of us have a need in our lives. There is no person on the face of the earth without a need. If somebody tell you they don't have a need, they're fooling you, and most of all, they're fooling themselves. Each of us have that vacuum on the inside of us that only God can fill. Some situation that we need help in, some situation that we do not have control over, some situation that can become overwhelming. And glory to God, we have a choice to make, just as blind Bartimaeus had a choice. What was his choice? He chose to call on Jesus. So after hearing that Jesus was in town, he chose to call. And what did he call out and say? Jesus, thou Son of David, have mercy on me. Glory to God. Hallelujah. He cried out because he realized that Jesus had the answer to his situation. He had the answer to his dilemma. He had the answer to his blind condition. In other words, blind Bartimaeus refused to stay in his blind condition while Jesus was in town. And my brother, my sister, those of you who are listening, you're listening to me as you're traveling along, we have choices to make, whether to stay within the situation, accept it, accept, you know, that this is all that will happen to me, que sera, sera, whatever will be, or we have the choice to say, the buck stops here. I know, or I've heard of God's ability. I've heard what God has done. I've heard people testify of God's goodness, and I'm not willing to stay in my situation, deal with my dilemma while help is available. The Bible said he cried out to Jesus, "Thou Son of David, have mercy." Thank God for mercy. I always say that salvation stands on a tripod. What is that tripod? God's love, God's mercy, and God's grace. Glory to God. Let me say that again. Salvation, betterment, hope where Christ is concerned, is built on a tripod. The love of God, the grace of God, and the mercy of God. These are characteristics that lets us believe in God, because we believe in his love, we believe in his mercy and his grace. Here he leaned in on God's mercy. Why? Because God is a merciful God. Let me say that again. The God I'm talking about this morning is a God of mercy. He is full of mercy and compassion. And blind Bartimaeus tapped into that. He said, I'm going to call out for God's mercy. As he cried out, as he called out, hear what? The crowd around him tried to shut him up. The crowd around him saying, oh, be quiet. You're disturbing the peace. You're causing too much havoc at this time. You're drawing attention to yourself. But the Bible said the more they tried to shut him up is the more he cried. Oh, I feel to park my car right there. The more they tried to shut him up is the more

0: he cried out. Listen to this, my brothers and sisters. Those who were trying to shut him up could have seen. Those who were trying to shut him up, they didn't have to depend on nobody. Those who were trying to shut him up did not embrace the condition he is in. And it's surprising that instead of you encourage this man to cry out to help, you're trying to shut him up. But he was persistent. I want to drop that into somebody's spirit today. Don't allow anyone or anything or any person to stop you in your search, in your passion, in your drive, and in your desire for God. In other words, I believe while Bartimaeus was crying out the more, it's as though he is saying, you don't know what I'm going through. You don't know what I'm dealing with. You don't know the dark world I am in. And nobody knows like you know what you're going through. Nobody knows like you know what you are dealing with. He was in a dark place, both physically because he was blind, and in a dark place where he had to lean on others to aid him and assist him in the course of his life. But he cried the more. And I love that because nobody, let me say it again, nobody knows like you know what you're dealing with. Hallelujah. My God, for some, that might be a light thing, but for him, this was, I need a change in my situation. I need a change in my condition. I need a change in my life. I need a change in my state of mind and my state of operation. And the Bible said he cried the more, Thou Son of David, have mercy on me. In other words, he was not distracted. Can I say that again? He was not distracted. Don't get distracted. Don't let others distract you, especially when you know you are hurting, when you know what you are dealing with, when the walls around you seem to be caving in, when, my God, you are so low down that you have to look up to see the bottom. Don't let anybody distract you. You keep pushing on. You keep pressing on. I trust God, hallelujah, that, my God, you would be able to receive this word on today. Let me take a break right now. Glory to God, and let my announcer share something with you, and then I'll come back to conclude this message.
1: We would like to take a break in the program to tell you something about our church. Again, thank you for taking the time to tune in to Rise Again radio broadcast featuring Bishop Elroy Penn, who's the senior pastor at Deliverance Christian Fellowship, located at 4802 Lancaster Highway, Monroe, North Carolina. This is Dr. Dolores Penn. Come wish with us this Sunday at 11 a.m. Our goal at Deliverance Christian Fellowship Ministries is to advance the gospel of Jesus while promoting the kingdom of God in this ever-changing world. If you'd like to know something more about our church, we invite you, give us a call at 704-709-7157. Again, that number, 704-709-7157. We would be so delighted to talk with you. Now, let's get back to hear the conclusion of the word featuring Bishop Elroy Benn. God bless you.
0: So he cried out and he said it again, "Thou son of David, have mercy on me." He zeroed in into who he was talking to. He zeroed in into who he was appealing to. He zeroed in. Ah, my God, if I was in church, I would have told you, look, tell somebody, keep being zeroed in. Zero in to what you want. Glory to God. He called on Jesus. I'm so glad that we still have this opportunity today. We are not in Jericho. Right now, I'm in Monroe, North Carolina. But it doesn't matter where you are or what time frame we are in. We still have the opportunity to call on Jesus. Hallelujah. To call on the one that is able to do great and marvelous things on our behalf. He called on Jesus. He was persistent. And I want to press that in. Persistency. Hallelujah. There is such a thing as a determination. I came here to get my breakthrough. I came here to get my release. I came here to see the other side of darkness, and I'm not going to allow anyone or anything to deter me from what I'm believing God for. Are you hearing what I'm saying? And as I want to push it again to say, look at those who were trying to interfere with his call. It was the religious folks, the Pharisees and the Sadducees, those who were, my God, feeling that they had a monopoly on God. He's saying, shut up, hold your peace, don't be disturbing, glory to God, the peace that is here right now. But again, when you know what you know, when you know what you believe in God for, you cannot be stopped. You cannot be silenced, because there is a need on the inside. There is a desire on the inside. There is a hurt on the inside. There is a pain, glory to God, that only God could help you with. And this is why this man stayed with his call. The Bible said many charged him that he should hold his peace. But as he called, and as he persisted, the Bible said, and in verse 49 of our text here, and Jesus stood still. Glory to God. I feel my foot tap dancing right now. Jesus stood when he heard a call. Jesus did not mind stopping, glory to God, his program or what he was about. Why? Because there was a call. Because there was a call, because there was a need. One of the characteristics of Jesus in his ministry is that he was moved with compassion. There was no one that hungered for a touch from him. There is no one that hungered, my God, for a miracle from him that did not receive his attention. The woman at the issue of blood, my God, she pushed through the crowd, touched the hem of his garment, and Jesus interacted with her immediately. There is no person, Jairus, who, my God, he came to Jesus and said, my daughter home is sick of a palsy. From the time Jesus heard the condition, he moved towards Jairus's home. Here it is. Jesus hears this man crying out, and he stops. The Bible said he stood still. Glory to God. Meaning somebody's calling me. Somebody's reaching out to me. Somebody's desperate for my attention. And I believe even as you are, whether in your home this Saturday morning, you might be preparing your breakfast at this time, or you are going through a dilemma, a situation that seems insurmountable. You might be driving to work, tears in your eye. You have left home and you're going to your job, but you know that there is not a great and good climate awaits you. Call on Jesus. Hallelujah. He is able to do all things as the scripture lets us know. Jesus stood still and commanded him to be brought to him. Bring that man to me. I hear him. I hear his pain. I hear his situation. I hear his cry. We have a God, the Bible lets us know, who is touched with the feelings of our infirmity. There is no situation that is beyond God's reach. There is no situation that is beyond, hallelujah, the attention of Jesus. Are you hearing me, my brother and sister, this morning? There is no situation. He stood and called the man unto him. He heard, he identified. And I'm letting you know this morning that, my God, somebody who may be calling today, God knows your call. There's a song that we sang at times, he knows my name. Not only does he know your name, but he knows your condition. He knows your dilemma. He knows your struggle. He knows your pain. He knows your frustration. This is why, again, in the Bible, in 1 Peter chapter 5, Peter encourages us to cast our cares upon him, for he careth for us. The mere fact that Jesus stopped and called this man to him, it tells us he cared about him. Of all the voices and all the people that were around, his ear was in tune to a desperate cry. Can I say that again? His ears and his attention was in tune to a desperate cry. And if you are crying out in sincerity, whether it's for a relationship with God, whether it's for a relationship with his son Jesus, or whether it is a dilemma, a social, physical, financial, whatever dilemma you are facing, you have the opportunity to call on this same Jesus. He called him, and the Bible said, and they called the blind man, saying unto him, be of good cheer, comfort, rise, he calleth thee. Ooh, bless the name of the Lord. I'm telling somebody the same words right now. Be of good comfort. Be of good comfort. Dry your tears. Look up, my God. Hallelujah. What you're going through is not the end of your story. What you're dealing with this morning is not the end, glory to God. It's just the beginning for you, because I believe on this Saturday morning, it's the beginning of a change. It's the beginning of a transformation. It's the beginning of a brand new season in your life. This day for this man, blind Bartimaeus, was the beginning of a new life. But for they said unto him, he calleth you. Rise up, be of good comfort, he calleth you. And I'm saying that to you this morning. Rise up from Lodibar. Rise up from under the weight that you are carrying this morning. Rise up from the weight of insufficiency. Rise up from the weight of guilt and condemnation. Rise up, my God, hallelujah. I'm putting a spark under you right now. Rise up, glory to God. Why? Because the Bible said, be of good comfort. Be of good comfort. What brings comfort? Good news. I'm bringing you this morning good news. This is not CNN. This is not Fox. This is not ABC. This is not even Charlotte 46. No, this is a man of God, a prophet of God, a servant of God giving you good news this morning. Your comfort has come. Your situation is about to change. Why? Because God is looking down and he's open and ready to hear your cry. Jesus calls the man, and as he comes to him, Jesus asks him a question. What will you have me to do? What would you want me to do for you? That was a pointed question. That was a pointed question. You're crying out. You're hurting. you're going through. What do you want me to do? Glory to God. And the man didn't fumble. He did not stumble. He did not trip over it. He said, look at it, that I might receive my sight. That I might receive my sight. In other words, he did not give Jesus a whole grocery list. He was specific with what he wanted. He was specific in what he was requesting. He was specific in what he had come for and what he was crying out for. I'm encouraging somebody, be specific. Tap in to where your pain is. Tap in to where your struggle is. Tap in to where your hope is. Tap in to where your desire is. Because, glory to God, Jesus asked him, what will thou have me to do? Thank you for giving me the opportunity to share with you today the story of blind Bartimaeus, how he received his miracle. This morning, I want to invite you to come be with us at our sanctuary, 4802 Lancaster Highway in Monroe, North Carolina. We convene every Sunday at 11. A beautiful place, a beautiful edifice where, my God, the presence of God is, the power of God is, the Word of God is in the sanctuary, and the people of God are friendly and encouraging. I extend a personal invitation to you to come be with us. I know you hear me on the radio, but a warm welcome awaits you. Again, I want to thank you for tuning in to the Rise Again radio broadcast. I look forward to being with you again on next week as we share the Word of God on this great radio station, Praise 102.5 FM and 610 on the AM dial. God bless you. Heaven smile upon you. Looking forward to sharing the Word of God with you again. Be blessed of the Lord.
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0: Good morning. We welcome you to the Resurrection Life Community Church radio broadcast with Pastor Paul Medlock, a.k.a. Pastor P. Thank you for joining us today. 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
1: Hallelujah. Giving honor to God, who's first and foremost in our life. We give honor to First Lady. Amen. All of God's people. Amen. Our band, our musicians. Amen. Our praise team.

0: 5, Ephesians chapter 2, verses 4 through 5. It's on your screens. It reads, but God, someone just shout, but God. But God, who is rich in mercy because of his great love with which he had loved us, that even when and while we were dead in trespasses, he made us alive together with Christ, for by grace you have been saved. I'll read that one more time. But God, someone shout, but God, who is rich in mercy because of his great love with which he loved us, that even when and while we were dead in trespasses, made us alive together with Christ, for by grace you have been saved. Let the words of my mouth and the meditation of my heart, let it be acceptable into thy sight, O Lord, my strength and my redeemer. Anoint my mind, anoint my mouth, anoint my message in the name of Jesus that I pray, amen. For a subject, for a thing, for a topic, do me a favor right here and just look up to heaven and shout, God, we thank you. God, we thank you. Amen, amen. God the Father, we thank you. Amen. You may be seated. God, we thank you. Amen. Amen. As we honor and recognize this great day known as Father's Day, I think it's always befitting to not only salute all the great fathers, both past and present, but to also point our focus, to point our direction towards God the Father, who has in fact been absolutely everything to us. Ten quick reasons why we ought to always thank God as believers. Number one, we must thank God for his goodness. Psalm 107 and 1 says, give thanks unto the Lord, for he is good, for his love endures forever. The goodness of God is the foundation of all his dealings with humanity. God, he is not good because of what he does. He does good because goodness is his very nature. That's right. Every blessing that we enjoy, life, health, opportunities, relationships, and even breath in our lungs is evidence of his goodness. Even when we face trials and do not understand his ways and the reasons as to why we go through, God still yet remains good. For his goodness assures us that he has our best interests at heart and that his plans are ultimately for our benefit and also for his glory. Meaning that we ought to thank God daily for both the obvious blessings, but also the unseen ways that he works for your good. You do know that God has been working for you even when you don't even see it. Number two, we must thank God for salvation. 2 Corinthians chapter 9, verse 15 says, thanks be to God for his indescribable gifts. For salvation is God's greatest gift to humanity. Through the sacrifice of Jesus Christ, believers are forgiven. We have been justified, adopted into God's family, and given the promise of eternal life. No amount of human effort or works can earn salvation, for it has been and it is a gift of grace. No amount of human effort can do this. It's important to see this because through Christ we are delivered from penalty and the power of sin. Now we have relationship with Jesus, meaning that every day it is an opportunity to thank God for your identity, but also it's a reason to thank God that you have future that's been secure in Christ Jesus. Number three, we must thank God for his mercy. Lamentations chapter 3, verse 22 through 23 says, because of the Lord's great love, we are not consumed. For his compassions, they never fail. They are new every morning. Mercy means not receiving the punishment that we deserve. For God continually shows mercy by forgiving sins, restoring those of us who repent, and patiently bearing with human weaknesses. For his mercies are renewed every morning. Regardless of yesterday's failures, regardless of yesterday's blunders, God offers a fresh start to those who seek him. His mercy gives hope to the discouraged. His mercy restores those who have fallen. This is why we ought to thank God for mercy, because his mercy is greater than your mistakes. Hallelujah. God, he never gets tired of extending grace. Number four, we must thank God for daily provision. Philippians 4:19 says, and my God will meet all your needs according to the riches of his glory that's found in Christ Jesus. God is the ultimate source of everything that we possess, whether through employment or business or family or your support or unexpected blessings. God is the source of everything that we have. This provision, it even goes beyond that which is material. For God supplies wisdom. He supplies strength. He supplies peace. Amen. He supplies spiritual nourishment. Oftentimes we focus on what we lack, oftentimes overlooking the many things that God has already provided in our lives. We got to develop a habit of recognizing God's provision, both large and small. Number five, we must thank God for his faithfulness. Lamentations 3:23 again says, great is your faithfulness. God's faithfulness means that he always keeps his promises. People may disappoint us, circumstances may change, emotions may fluctuate, but God remains steadfast. Throughout scripture, God consistently fulfilled his covenant promise. He was the same God who was faithful to Moses and Abraham and David and to the apostles. And that same God is still faithful to us. When we're facing uncertainty, when we're facing life's challenges, we must remember that God's past faithfulness is evidence that he can still yet be trusted with your future. Number six, we must thank God for his protection. Psalms 46:1 says that God is our refuge and strength, an ever-present help in the times of trouble. Many dangers and accidents and illnesses and troubles have been prevented by God's protective hand. That's a reason to give God praise, that some of the things, some of the traps, some of the tactics of the enemy didn't hit our address, all because of his mighty hand. Sometimes God, watch this, protects us by removing dangers, but oftentimes he protects us by sustaining us. He sustains us. He sustains us through it. Do I have a witness in here? Number seven, we must thank God for peace. Philippians 4:7 says, and the peace of God, which transcends all understanding, will guard your hearts and your minds in Christ Jesus. This is good because the peace of God that God gives is different from any other type of peace that this world can ever offer. For it does not depend on favorable circumstances. Instead, it flows from the confidence that we have in God's sovereignty and care. This peace sustains us through grief. It sustains us through uncertainty. It sustains us through financial challenges. It sustains us through health concerns and personal struggles. It is a peace that defies human explanation. Number eight, we must thank God for answered prayers. Do I have a witness in here that you're thankful of answered prayers? 1 John chapter 5 verse 14 says, this is the confidence that we have in approaching God, that if we ask anything according to his will, it says that he hears us. Prayer is one of the greatest privileges that we have as believers, for God invites us to communicate with him, to seek him, to look after him. This is key because some prayers are answered immediately, while other times it requires some waiting. Hallelujah. Sometimes God's answer is yes, sometimes it's no, sometimes it's wait. But even in regardless of whatever it is, we can shout that God hears us. Number nine, we must thank God for strength and guidance. Philippians 4:13 says that I can do all things. Come on, vacation Bible study. Hallelujah. I can do all things through Christ who strengthens me. Life presents challenges to us all. God strengthens us emotionally. Hallelujah. That's why you don't have to stay in a cave. That's why you don't have to stay in the pit, because God strengthens us emotionally. He strengthens us mentally, spiritually, and a lot of times physically. This is how we've been able to achieve the victory in life, because God supplied everything that we need. Number 10, we must thank God in all circumstances. 1 Thessalonians 5:18 says, give thanks in all circumstances, for this is God's will for you in Christ Jesus. This verse, watch this, it does not command believers to be thankful for every circumstance, but to be thankful in every circumstance. Amen. Thanksgiving during difficult times demonstrates trust in God's sovereignty. It acknowledges that God can bring good out of suffering. God can bring growth out of trials and even victory in setbacks. So whether in seasons of abundance or adversity, God still deserves the honor. God still deserves praise. For when believers reflect on God's goodness, salvation, mercy, provision, faithfulness, protection, and peace, and answer prayers and strength and sovereignty, thanksgiving becomes a natural response. Gratitude, it not only honors God, but it deepens your faith. Psalm 103:2 says, bless the Lord, O my soul, and forget not all of his benefits. This verse reminds us that one of the greatest causes of ingratitude is forgetfulness. The more we remember God's benefits, the more reasons we find to thank them. That leads me to one of the questions that I want to ask us this morning. Is there anybody in this church on today thankful for the simple truth and the fact that you've been forgiven by God? Mm-hmm. That's the next thing that I want us to consider and be thankful for, God's forgiveness. Anybody knows what it feels like to be forgiven by God? I figured as much, because those of us who have raised our hands in here have no problem being transparent and are able to admit that we've made some mistakes in life. We made a lot of mistakes, a lot of blunders. We've tripped up, we've stumbled, yet we have been forgiven by God. That each of us have been forgiven by God because we recognize not just how much of a forgiving God that he is, but how much so that God our Father truly loves us enough to bring us back into relationship with him. For God is a God that specializes in forgiveness, that God specializes in wiping the slate clean, that God specializes in giving us another chance after chance. That's the God that we serve resurrection for. We serve a faithful and forgiving God. Thank God for the ministry of forgiveness. And we have to be real careful here, resurrection, that we never remove this foundational truth and principle, being the people of God that we profess to be. That because we claim to be Christian, and the last time that I checked, the Bible says that God demonstrated his love towards us, that while we were yet sinners, Christ died for us. Come on, let's talk about it for a little while, because Christ, he did not wait till we got our acts together to forgive us. He did not wait until we did the right thing at the right time, all the time, to forgive us. Even before we got into some of the stuff that we got into, he had cleared the way so that we would have access to a great grace and forgiveness found only in God through Jesus Christ. And I wonder on today, is there anybody that's in here who can again testify that you have been forgiven? And because you have been forgiven, your Christian duty, your responsibility is to likewise, deacon, to forgive somebody else.
1: 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We pray that you are enjoying the powerful Word of God from Pastor P. We invite you to connect with us more on Facebook at Resurrection Life Community Church, Instagram and YouTube at Resurrection Life CC, where you can learn more about our mission, vision, and outreach. 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
0: So Paul has to help these brothers and sisters understand that because of Jesus Christ and the finished work on Calvary, all of us have access access to God into a great salvation. That's a good spot to say amen. It is that all of us have access to a great God and a great salvation. Paul helps these people, these Gentile Christians, especially to understand, yes, there are some things that have separated us from God, but the truth of the matter is that we still have access to a God who brings us all together through his Son, Jesus Christ. And this is important, and I need us to understand, I need you to hear me good, because your faith is contingent on you always being mindful of what Jesus Christ did at Calvary. Hallelujah. That Jesus took our place at Calvary. That he died a shameful death. He died a degrading death so that you and I may have access in close relationship with him. Jesus Christ took our place at Calvary, died an inglorious death so that you and I may have a great salvation. Oh, brothers and sisters, I'm grateful for that. I'm grateful for this truth on today. And every time we come at the table, we've got to recognize that we've messed up, but Jesus fixed it up. That's right. He fixed it up. He fixed it up so that we could get back to a holy God and have relationship with him. And so as we walk through this message here on today, I just got two quick points and we're going to get out of here, because the movements of the first part of this lesson in chapter 2 of Ephesians, it talks about the tragedy of our reality. Somebody say the tragedy of our reality. If your Bible is still open and it may be on the screen, verses 1, 2, and 3 of Ephesians chapter 2, your Bible says that we were dead in transgressions and sins. Look at the picture that Paul is pointing to us here to the Gentile Christians. He says, listen, brothers and sisters, because of your transgressions and sins, we were literally like the walking dead. We were dead in transgressions and sins. That dead necros in the Greek, that literally means separated, excommunicated from a relationship with God. We were pulled away. We were disconnected from the one who we came in contact with. Let me unpack that. The word transgression, it is a unique word, paraptoma. It literally means that which is at fault in the individual. It is the fault of the individual, which literally means that you were at fault. I was at fault. A stronger definition is that I intentionally and willfully crossed the line. Okay, and if everybody will be honest here on this morning, it does not matter your age or stage of life. If you are conscious enough to know the rules, the truth of the matter is that all of us have intentionally and willfully crossed the line a time or two. We knew the boundary. We knew where we were not supposed to go. We knew the things that we were not supposed to say, but all of us have crossed the line. I'm getting some pushback, so I'm gonna push back a little bit. I said that all of us in the room on today, everybody in the church on today, everybody that's here have made some mistakes, have sinned in some kind of way that was a transgression. It was your fault. You can't blame nobody else. It was your fault. You knew the line, you knew the rules, and you intentionally crossed it anyway. Can I find some honest people in here who intentionally crossed the line? Hallelujah. But there's another word that Paul uses. It's not the word transgressions, it's not paraptoma, but it's hamartia. Hamartia is sin. That's the word that he uses. He uses sin, transgressions and sin. Sin, my brothers and sisters, defined there is it is willful and continual missing the mark. It's not just willfulness, but it's that I meant to do better, but I messed up along the way. It's like what Paul says in the book of Romans. He says that when I would do good, evil is always present with me. And somebody can testify, because I mean that you had the best of intentions, but some kind of way you got pulled into the intention. You were supposed to have and found out that you were just stuck in some sin. Is there anybody in the church on today who can testify and say that I plan to be a good Christian? I went to work and I wanted to do good. I went to work and I planned on not cursing them out. I went to work and I intended to be a nice person. I was going to keep my mouth closed. I was going to walk away. I was going to let them have it. I was going to turn the other cheek. I was going to be real sweet and nice to them. Hallelujah. But somebody said the wrong thing to me and I missed the mark. Come on, I need somebody in here who can testify in here that from time to time you've missed the mark. Everybody can admit that from time to time I've missed the mark. We were guilty of transgressions and sins, and the Bible says that as a consequence of those transgressions and sins, we were dead. You were dead. I was dead, pulled away from the plan, the purpose, and the policies of God for our lives. That we were doing, that what we were doing, that we should have been doing continually for three verses. Paul says that these are what the Gentile Christians were doing, and he says it's not just the Gentiles, but likewise the Jews, those chosen people. All of us have made some mistakes. Just do me a favor and help me out on today and just say all of us have made some mistakes. All of us have done some things wrong. That's why when we come to church, I thank God for Sundays like this when I can talk about transgressions and sins, because sin is the great equalizer. Doesn't matter who you are, you're guilty. Yes, Lord. It doesn't matter what your title is in church, you're guilty. You're guilty. You're guilty. It doesn't matter if you wear black and white and a collar around your neck. The fact of the matter is you're still guilty. It don't matter if you stand in a pulpit, you're guilty. It doesn't matter if you're serving in a line, you're guilty. It doesn't matter if you've been ushering at the door, you're guilty. It doesn't matter, no matter what ministry you're in, you're guilty. Is there anybody in here who can thank God that it equalizes us so you don't have to be quiet in this sermon, because the person that's sitting next to you, all of us have missed the mark. Guilty as charged. There's somebody that shouted guilty as charged. Hallelujah. Guilty as charged. And for these three verses, Paul makes it crystal clear that everybody is guilty. Well, aren't you glad that Paul didn't stop at verse 3? Aren't you glad that Paul didn't end this letter at verse 3? Because verse 4, see, the first two words of verse 4 will make you shout. See, because the first two words of verse 4 says, but God. Hallelujah. Now we're getting somewhere in the text. Even if I gotta praise God all by myself on today, I need somebody in here who would just shout, but God, but God, but God, but God. I love it because Paul doesn't just spend his time on the tragedy of our reality, but he now goes and points to the truth of our redemption. Come on, I need some redeemed people in here to lean in just a little while longer, and you'll just see how good redemption truly is. Brothers and sisters, Paul says in verse 4, reminding us that although we were dead in sins, although you were dead in transgressions, hallelujah, God, who is rich in mercy, has made us alive again through Jesus Christ our Lord. I said that while he has talked about the first three verses in chapter 2, the sin and the transgression had us bound, he hurried up and got to verse 4 and says, but God, who is rich in mercy. Thank you, Lord. He has made us alive again in Christ Jesus. Now, church, this is what blesses me, because it lets us know that I have the same experience that Jesus had with regard of the crucifixion and the resurrection. That's the picture that he's showing us here. It is the picture of the fact that he died and we were dead and we were separated, but then God raised us back up with Christ Jesus. That's the phrase he uses. He says, with Christ, that God picked us up while we were still in the mire of sinful activities. He raised us up again with Christ. He did not wait till you got it all together. He did not wait until you started showing up to church again with some regularity. He did not wait till you did all the Ten Commandments. He did not wait, hallelujah, until you did unto your brothers and sisters as they did unto you. No, he looked beyond your faults. He saw your need, and he raised you up and made us alive again in Christ Jesus. Saints of God, this is when it gets real good as we try to hasten to a close, because Paul begins to testify to the people of God that the way by which this happened should always bring you joy. Mm-hmm. Watch this, because somebody ought to be asking a relevant question of this text. Were we worthy of being raised up? Did we deserve to be raised up? And the resounding answer is no. None of us was worthy. None of us deserved it, yet God did it anyway. Because if you look at verses 5, 7, and 8, you'll find out why Paul wants everybody in the church at Ephesus and here at Resurrection to rejoice. He says it in three places. It is because of the grace of God that we have access to this experience. Hallelujah. I don't know when to shout. I don't know when to give God praise. I don't know, hallelujah, when to clap your hands. He says, by grace you have been saved. Verse 7 says, it is God's incomparable grace that has raised us up. Verse 8 says, by grace you have been saved through faith, not of works, lest anyone should boast. Paul says it three times in this passage. Hallelujah. It is because of grace that we have access that we have now. Whenever you find a word or a phrase repeated in close proximity, the writer is trying to get you to understand something. The writer is trying to get you to see something that you need to hold on to. He's saying, listen here, if anybody on your road wants to condemn you, if anybody wants to keep bringing up your past, hallelujah, because they know your business, because they keep staying in your business, because they keep revisiting your business, because they keep going on Facebook, going back 5 years ago in your business, whatever it is, because they keep going in your business, you need to understand that you are the beneficiary of grace. Hallelujah. If your mess goes public, you still ought to recognize that you still got public grace. Hallelujah. Y'all still not catching this morning. Y'all not getting with the preacher this morning. Maybe you need another reminder of what grace is. Grace is the unmerited favor of God. That's the church definition. It's when God gives us what we do not deserve.
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0: 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Flat out.
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0: Hey, this is Patty. Praise. It's the inspiration I need to get my day started.
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4: 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In their hearts, humans plan their course, but the Lord establishes their steps. 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I'm John Radcliffe, and this show is where faith meets finance and retirement planning in a way that makes sense while honoring your values. So let's have real talk about real money, real wisdom, and real freedom with the Real Money Coach, Reverend Tony Jackson. Tony, how are you today, sir?
5: I am well, John. As you were reading the scripture, it just came to my mind the way I know it is a good man's step ordered by the Lord. Right? So we're just certainly glad to be here, glad to be in front of all of our listeners and all that good stuff. And just to bring some great information to the public. So let's get into it.
4: Well, let's dive in plain and simple, because where that scripture we came about, let's paraphrase it. We all make plans and then God laughs. And so according to Market Watch, one of the biggest retirement mistakes people make when assuming their retirement date will go exactly as planned. In fact, nearly 6 to 10 that have left the workforce early, they almost weren't ready for it, and obviously mistakes and things change. So it brought up the question that I wanted to ask you. When you're building a retirement plan, are they flexible? Is there like a plan A, plan B, plan C? And does the timeline matter when all of that transpires?
5: Well, John, that's a great question. And, you know, when I'm putting together a plan for someone, I always tell them this has to be limbo enough. It has to be adjustable because you're right. The economy changes. Mm-hmm. We change. There's so many dynamics that if we are just strict and say, you know, it's got to be within these rails only, then I think that's where sometimes we can find ourselves disappointed or on the wrong track. Because, again, I think there's so many things about life that can change. And so, for example, you may start your retirement and you're, you know, two people retiring at the same time. And then God forbid one gets called home, transitions, and now it's one person. And so things can change and they can change pretty quickly. And so I think that we do have to have plans that are flexible enough that we can change them as life and as the seasons of life change. And so that's very important to build into that. And that's, again, another reason why, you know, a cookie cutter retirement plan, a cookie cutter retirement income plan, a legacy plan doesn't work, because we're all different. And then as life comes to us at different times and different stages, we have to adjust accordingly.
4: So is that where the part that comes into play where, you know, obviously there are products that are out there that work for some people? But then that's where strategies come into play, because ultimately, if you drop everybody into the same bucket, you're going to realize it's like suits. Not everybody wears the exact same suit. Now, you can alter the hem a little bit. You can take them in, whatever the case may be, to get it to fit. But everybody done properly, most people look really nice in a suit. And is that where those different variations come in? And is it a red flag for that person that's working with someone that is strictly product, product, product, product?
5: Yeah, absolutely. And, you know, if product is the driving force, mm-hmm. right, product or that product, and, you know, product is important, carriers are important, their ratings, their how they handle the customers, all that's important. But what's most important is what does that product do? And that's where sometimes people have this negative connotation. If I say annuity, people run. If I say life insurance, they run the other way. But let's focus on what this product does. And you're absolutely right. And that's why it's so important for a couple things. One is that when we sit down, I got to know what you want this money to do. I'm just reflecting on even some appointments I've had this most recent week. And that is the question. Now, I speak to one couple and they said, hey, I need this money to live off of. It's part of my income strategy plan. When I retire, I talked to another company and said, you know, I just want this to be legacy for my daughter. And so there's different goals. And what assignment do you give this money? And that's what I believe in, giving it an assignment. And now we can look at that. And so if I was sitting down with a client and they had, you know, X amount of dollars, and we may say, and they said, this is how much income I need. So I said, well, let's carve out of this bucket of money that you have a bucket that gives you guaranteed income that's never going to run out in your life. And then the other bucket, let's do something else with it. It's not a like put it all in the same bucket because I need income, but how much income do I need? How much do I need to set aside for that? And so those are the types of things that, you know, we want to talk about. The other thing that comes to mind, John, as we're having this conversation, that is why the annual review is so, so important. Because what has changed since the last time we spoke? Mm-hmm. And one of the things that we pride ourselves on and we try to do our very best is we don't just talk about annual review, but two of them. One is obviously the renewal date of your policy, your contract, your investment is important. The other thing is we like to meet around your birthday.
4: Okay.
5: We like to have a conversation around your birthday. And why do we like to have a conversation around your birthday? Well, obviously age is important in many cases. Like you got to be 59 and a half to do this and that type of thing. Or maybe RMDs are coming up, you know, required minimum distributions at age 73. Maybe there's different things in the tax code and all that stuff that has to do with your age, but your age is a significant event for you. So when I turn 50, that's a significant event. And it may make me start to think about my goals and those type of things more. And so we like to also wrap around our birthday reviews so that we can have a conversation with you around your birthday, and just find out where you are at and what's important to you now that you have taken another trip around the sun. So those type of things is what we try to do. And, you know, it's amazing the number of people that I talk to that have a insurance agent or investment advisor that they haven't spoken to in years.
4: Oh, boy.
5: Will there be clients out there of mine that says, oh, I haven't spoken to Tony in 2 years. Yeah, there probably are. But I guarantee you, we've asked them, right? We've asked them twice a year, you know, either, you know, by mail, by email, by phone call, by birthday card. And so we want to reach out and have those things. And it's interesting. I was having this conversation even with my wife today. It's just like, you know, just that service side is so important to us. Mm. Sure that we provide the service to our clients. And, you know, that's why we love for them to come out to our events. We love for them to, you know, just be a part of what we're doing in the community. And, you know, I like to see them in the grocery store, at church and all these type of things, because we want to be a very integral part of their journey. And when they sit down and they become a client, I tell them jokingly that we's family now. I'm your cousin, right? And so from here on out, you're attached to me. And as we think about that and we think about legacy, that also changes because, you know, what you think about in your 30s and 40s is different than when you're in your 50s and 60s and certainly in your 70s. So all of it plays together, but it's just a matter of having that relationship and communication. Got an email from a client just this morning, and she's like, you know, I'm looking forward to our partnership. And when she said that in her email, I was like, yeah, that's it. That's the feeling we want you to have, is that we're partners with you in this journey that we call life, and this journey we call retirement, this journey we call legacy wealth. And, you know, that's the great thing about it. And I had a meeting with a family, and I love the family meeting because now the daughter knows everything that's going on. And so, and I often tell my clients, introduce me to your children, because when you pass to the next life, when you pass on and transition, I don't want that to be the first time they've ever talked to me.
4: I heard an analogy that described it best, and I thought about you. Working with you is like a marriage. That first year, and going into retirement is like a marriage. That first year, kind of trying to figure things out in marriage, particularly if you don't cohabitate. This is new to you. You come from your apartment, she comes from her home, and you come together, and now you got to try and share closet space, and you got to figure all of that out. You get to that first year of retirement, you're trying to figure out, well, where's the money coming from? And how much money do I have? And that's where that relationship with you and going to see, I'll call it marriage counseling, if you will, going to marriage counseling and having that someone that can say, okay, this is how you share the bathroom. This is how you share the closet. I don't have any room in my closet, by the way. So if my wife's lit, anyway, but this is how you share.
5: You got the little closet, you know, the little coat closet, put your stuff in there and then you got the walk-in closet. That's okay.
4: That's how it works.
5: And to your point, the analogy that you're making there is the same thing that I run into with clients too, is like where you will have, let's say you'll have a financial spouse and a non-financial spouse. Mm-hmm. So sometimes there's one spouse that is really engaged in the finances and they're doing everything. And then the other spouse is kind of takes a back seat to that spouse, but they're still very important to the process because they have their feelings, their thoughts, and all those things as well. And so bringing them both into the conversation is very important. And that's where sometimes we have to look at their personalities and figure out how to have this conversation and help them find that middle ground that they can work together. And if we can help pull that together and look at all of the numbers. So, you know, being a financial advisor and doing what I do, it's more than just numbers. And I'm a numbers guy. Mm-hmm. It's also having a little bit of emotional intelligence and stuff like that as we're working with people and helping them reach their goals.
4: You heard him say it right here. It's being more than just the numbers. You're getting more when you talk to Tony. Even when you do just a 15-minute phone call, it's not a conversation about numbers. It's a conversation about you. It's getting to know you. When you call him, take the 15 minutes. And that way you get that time just to get to understand who you might want to work with, who you want to go into business with. Give them a call, 704-610-1244. That's 704-610-1244. You and Tony, one-on-one, on the phone, just going over everything about you, your wants, your needs. What do you want your retirement to look like? What do you want your estate plan to look like? What does your family look like? All the things that he wants to talk with you about just to start there.
5: As you were saying that, John, it made me think about this where it says, do not be unequally yoked.
4: Yes.
5: Right? All right. We know that scripture and that type of thing. That also plays a part in your relationship with your financial advisor. And I'll tell you the case in point is I know people have sat down with a financial advisor and said, hey, a big part of my being is tithing or a big part of mine is giving to charity. And the advisor says, oh, you shouldn't do that. Well, you know, now you have different thoughts about things like that. And I think it's important that your advisor can meet you where you are. Mm-hmm. That's important to you. Then that should be part of the plan. If it's not important to you, then it doesn't have to be. But I think just that being equally yoked and working with someone that's going to understand your values, that's the word I was looking for, your values is important as well. And, you know, to be honest, most humans have values that they want to take care of their surviving spouse. They want to take care of their family. They want to take care of these things. And so I love to be able to play a part in helping that happen. So I just wanted to throw that in because it just kind of dropped in my spirit as you were talking.
4: But even as you say that, you know, scripture says, come as you are. And I know for longtime listeners, people who've been listening to us here on Praise 102.5 for a very long time. Thank you so much. They're probably thinking, I need $1 million to come and work with Tony. I need $2 million to come and work with you. And that's not true because in our society, there are people who are having the retirement that they want with less. So ultimately, whether it's $250,000 or whether it's $5 million, does the strategy, does the effort, does the work change when they come to you? Or do people need still need to have that feeling of, I need more money to go work with them? I need more money to have a money coach.
5: Well, you know, it doesn't change the effort and the time that we spend with people. And whether you have, as you mentioned, $250,000 or you have $5 million, right? The time we spend with you, the effort that we give you is the same. And because, you know, I often think of it this way, is the person who has $5 million in their 401k or their retirement, their IRA, they have some issues, right, that they have to deal with.
4: Mm-hmm.
5: The person who has the $250,000 has some issues they have to deal with. But guess what? That person has $250,000. It becomes even more critical because I don't have the $5 million. I don't have the buffer necessarily that other people may have. And so I think the strategies that we use and the things we talk about become even more important because it is a larger percentage and you're depending on that more so than a person who may have $5 million. But I do think it's important that people be treated with honor and dignity, whether they have a little or a lot.
4: So whether you have Oprah income or whether you have Mr. Jones income, whichever one it is, reach out to Tony and talk to him and give him a call and have that conversation with him. And I mentioned Oprah because people there believe that Oprah, as much money as she has, she doesn't have the right to Social Security, but she's put in the work hours like the rest of us. But you hear that Social Security and the things that are going on there and the insolvency of it and what it could ultimately at some point in time go away could be a concern for people who depend on it as a part of their retirement. Is there a way to fill that income gap that might be there for someone who's feeling like I need Social Security because I don't have Oprah money?
5: Right. Oh, absolutely. You know, in Social Security, for many people, and it never was intended to be this way, John, but for many people, it is the majority of their retirement income. On average, the statistics say that Social Security makes up 40% of the average American's retirement.
4: Wow.
5: 40%. Now, that can be alarming for some of the reasons you just mentioned, the solvency or insolvency, rather, of Social Security, what's going to happen down the road. And then what we got to figure out is, what about that other 60%? If the average is 40, and we think that's high, we think that's probably too high. But if it's 40% of your income, it's awfully important what you do with the other 60% and making sure that it lasts your whole lifetime. And on the topic of Social Security and should a Oprah be allowed to have Social Security? Yeah, absolutely, if she's paid in. But see, at the same time, and some people have said that they need to raise the limit because you pay Social Security only up to a certain limit of your income.
4: Mm-hmm.
5: And some people said, well, you can solve Social Security by raising that income. Well, Social Security also has a cap of how much you can earn. Right now, it's about $5,000 a month. So if you raise the cap of how much Social Security you will take out of someone's check, at controversially, you have to also raise the limit that they can get each month. You know, you can't do one without the other. And so it's a really dynamic situation when it comes to Social Security. And that is the reason why we can't depend on it only. Because it is a political situation and we don't know where it's going to go. And I think whenever your income can be affected by the folks in Washington, D.C. and these state capitals, you need to have more control over what you can control. Control what you can control. And that is your savings. That is how you're getting your income. That is it going to last your lifetime? Are you going to lose money due to the market? If it crashes, when it crashes, and how deep it crashes, all matters. So how do you protect yourself from those things? And that's the conversations we have with people.
4: So if you're sitting down and you're thinking to yourself, if this sounds like you, if you fall into that number, that 40% that Tony made mention of, that Social Security makes up that much of your income, and you want to have a plan in place, you want to have a conversation, and you want to figure some things out, because if you turn on the news, look, let's face it, we're inundated with the news everywhere that we turn now. whether it be our phone, our computer, anywhere that we go and we hear all the information and it gets you down. Why don't you talk to someone? Why don't you talk to Tony? Give him a call, sit down, talk to him and have that conversation just so you can have that in place and figure out what your plan needs to be going forward. Give him a call, 704-610-1244. That's 704-610-1244 and have a conversation. And when they answer, just tell them, hey, I want to have a conversation about my income. That's what you want to solve for, because you might have a portfolio already. Even if you might have a retirement portfolio in place, you can't buy groceries with it. You can't put gas in the car in it. You can't play golf with it. You can't go on vacation with it. You got to have that income in retirement, and you just want to have a conversation. Just tell them that when they answer the phone. We can't put you on air right now. We're still doing the show. But you can tell them that you want to have a conversation about your income. They'll get you on the calendar to have that conversation with Tony about your income. All right, Tony, I want to have a deep conversation here, because we've all probably been to one of these. We've been to that funeral, and it's sad, and everybody's a little bit upset, and everybody's a little bit mournful. But then it's what comes later, where, let's just face it, in the African-American community, buying a home, that was the first taste of generational wealth. To some people, that's what they felt like, where the generational wealth started. But now they've passed along, and it's inheriting the home. And the siblings, well, it might sound like a gift, but truly, it could turn out to be the biggest problem that they run into, because number one, what do you do with it? How do you handle the money of it? How do you handle the taxes of it? How does inheriting a home fit into, or can it disrupt not only someone's retirement plan, but even disrupt those in the working class?
5: Yeah, you know, that's a great question again, John, because, you know, one of the things I say all the time is, how are you going to pull the wealth out of the walls of the house?
4: Mm-hmm.
5: No. And those type of things. And certainly when it's a situation where you inherit a home, first of all, most of us, we like our home. We love our home. We've been there. And the thing that we just believe, this is my house. I love my house. But guess what? And when I go, I'm going to leave my house to my kids. And your kids are like, I don't want daddy's house. I don't want mama's house. And then there is three of us kids. We all can't move our families into the house. So now what do we do? So having a plan for what's going to happen in the distribution of your assets is so important, even upon your death and your transition. And that's why we highly, highly recommend to our clients that they have things in place like a will and certainly a trust, so that some of those things can be determined of how you're going to handle those tangible assets, you know, those things that are not cash equivalents, right? It's not proceeds from the life insurance. It's not the retirement IRAs, but it's the stuff. How do you take that stuff and equally divide it? How do you take that stuff, turn it into cash? How do you take the stuff so that they can use it to live off of and to better their lives? And that's what most people that I sit down with, if they're not concerned about their children, they're concerned about their grandchildren.
4: Mm-hmm.
5: They want to leave a legacy. And, you know, and certainly a house could be a part of that, but it just takes careful planning to make sure that, number one, if you need some long-term care or assistant care, that the house doesn't get caught up in that, because that happens quite often, especially in our community. Regentrification happens. All these things can happen in our community that then now the house is not there anymore, or the value of it is not there, or some developer comes along and offers us pennies on a dollar for the home, and we have to do it because we haven't had a plan in place of how to even pay the property taxes. And so all this becomes part of the overall plan. And for an individual, your estate plan is like a succession plan for a business.
4: Okay.
5: What happens now, right? What happens when I'm ready to retire from the business and I sell it? By the way, if you're a business owner and you're listening and you have a business and you sell it and you're concerned about the gain, there's strategies and stuff that we can help you with to make sure to minimize your taxes and also to leave that money on. But the same thing on an individual level, it's your estate plan. And so when I transition and I leave here, how does my estate plan kick in? And then the one common mistake that people make with estate plans is they never fund it. So, well, Tony, I don't have millions of dollars to put into a trust. Well, guess what? You have a life insurance policy that can be left at the trust can be the beneficiary and all these other things. You know, you don't put retirement accounts in it, but, you know, certainly there are things that you can do from an estate planning standpoint so that, number one, if the house you wanted to stay in your family, you can plan for that. You can plan how those assets are going to be divided, how they're going to be used according to your wishes. And I always say trust is like this. It's like you own nothing, but you control everything. And that's really what you want to do. Even from the grave, you can control what happens.
4: You know, growing up, I used to watch Dallas with my mom, and we always heard about leaving the trust that they for the Ewing Ranch and the trust of J.R. Ewing's ranch. And I always thought that, man, I want to be rich like J.R. Ewing one day. But you don't have to have all of that. And that's what Tony is talking about, is having that plan in place. Having a will is great. We've all heard about it. But be cautious, because, Tony, if I'm correct, sometimes a will could be just a free ticket to probate court.
5: It is a free ticket. It's on the express train to probate court, in fact. And it's expensive. You know, probate is expensive. And that's why even at my events, particularly the Top Golf events, that we always have a estate planning attorney that comes there and shares information with those people who are there, because it is important. And, you know, probate is expensive. And so, you know, but we work together with whoever your state attorney is to develop your plan, make sure everything is working together. And that's the beauty of it, is just having a team where you have your advisor, your insurance person, you have your estate planning, and it just make it all gel and work together for what you desire it to be.
4: You know, we started it off with Proverbs 16:9. In their hearts, humans plan their course. Some of you don't have a plan, but everything we've talked about here on the show is what we've always said here. It's getting you to, through, and we ended it with beyond retirement, to having a plan in place through all of that and having that plan for everything that you want, having everything that you've worked for, having everything put in place to have that next chapter of your life work out the way that you've been thinking about it. And when you're thinking about what it looks like, that's when you want to reach out to Tony and give him a call, 704-610-1244, and have that conversation with him. This is what I want my retirement to look like. This is where I want my homes to go. This is the property that I own. These are the kids that I have. If you want that last check to just bounce to the pallbearer, Tony might try to talk you out of it, but that is your prerogative. But you can have however you want that to go for you, because you worked hard. You want to put everything in place. Give Tony a call. Have a conversation with the Real Money Coach, 704-610-1244. As always, Tony, we never have enough time to continue everything that we have because we have so much fun, but I always have a pleasure getting on here, talking with you here on Praise 102.5, 610 AM. Listeners, thank you so much for joining us. Enjoy the rest of your weekend. Be safe out there. Be kind to one another. And as always, Tony, before we get out of here, I want to give you the final word, sir.
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1: 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Pastor Albin Burney with you on this Saturday morning. I hope you're doing well. I hope your families are doing well. And no matter what you're doing this Saturday, if you're out and about for a walk or a run, maybe you're washing the car, maybe you are out at the grocery store or running some other errands and you have us tuned in on your radio dial or are listening to us on the Praise 102.5 FM app or on your device, we thank you for making us part of your Saturday morning routine. If you are a first-time listener to the E3 Experience, we extend a sincere welcome to you, and we hope and pray something is said that will cause you to tune in again. Let us go to God in prayer. Heavenly Father, we thank you this morning for being a God who sees us both in our strongest moments and in our weakest moments. As we study your word, help us to learn that vulnerability is not weakness, and that true strength is found in trusting you. Bless now this broadcast. We ask that you just have your way in this lesson on this morning, and particularly those who are carrying burdens that no one else sees, we ask a special blessing on them. We thank you and we bless you. In Jesus' name we pray. Amen. So this is Father's Day weekend, and I want to say happy Father's Day to all the dads and all of those who are father figures who are standing in the gap for a father who may not be there. All the uncles, all the godfathers, we thank God for each and every one of you. And as an early Father's Day gift, I want to offer this special lesson on today for all the men, all the dads who are listening. As June is recognized as Men's Mental Health Awareness Month, this is an important lesson for us as men. And if there's a man in your life, call them and let them know to turn in on their radio right now and listen to this lesson. Today we're talking about Hezekiah's healing, faith, vulnerability, and mental wellness. Hezekiah's healing, faith, vulnerability, and mental wellness. And we will be coming from 2 Kings chapter 20. That will be our focus. So if you have your Bible, go ahead and turn there as we dive into this lesson. And so, as we talk about King Hezekiah here in 2 Kings chapter 20, we focus on faith, vulnerability, and the intersection of mental and spiritual health. And as we recognize Men's Mental Health Awareness Month, we emphasize how Hezekiah's openness about his struggles and his prayerful response to illness can inspire men, modern men, to seek help and community support. And so, by way of background, over a 100-year period of Judah's history, Hezekiah was the only faithful king. But what a difference he made. Here in 2 Kings chapter 20, we encounter King Hezekiah facing a life-threatening illness. But instead of succumbing to despair, he turns to God in vulnerability and prayer. And this lesson this morning offers a profound reflection on the importance of acknowledging our mental and emotional struggles, especially for men who often face societal pressure to appear strong and self-reliant. And here during Men's Mental Health Awareness Month, we are reminded of the necessity for open dialogue about mental wellness, rooted in faith and community. Hezekiah's story teaches us that vulnerability is not weakness, but an act of courage and faith that invites God's healing presence. Because of Hezekiah's faith and prayer, God healed him and saved the city from the Assyrians. And we said in this 100-year period, he was really the only king that made a difference. And the lesson for that is for all of us that you can make a difference too, even if your faith puts you in the minority. Faith and prayer, if they are sincere and directed toward the one true God, can change any situation. And so King Hezekiah was successful in leading spiritual reforms, restoring worship, and he trusted God during military threats and witnessed God's miraculous deliverance from Assyria. Yet, despite all his victories, now here in 2 Kings chapter 20, he encounters a battle he can't fight with an army. He becomes seriously ill. And sometimes our greatest struggles are not external enemies, but internal battles. Let me say that again. Sometimes our greatest struggles are not external enemies, but internal battles. Statistics consistently show that many men struggle silently with depression, anxiety, stress, grief, loneliness, and emotional exhaustion. And let's look right here at how many men were raised. Many men were taught by their fathers, don't cry, handle it yourself, man up, keep it moving. And as a result, many suffer in silence. I'm a dad, and I think over the past 10 years, I have cried more than I ever have for a variety of reasons. There were things during COVID, pastoring a church that there were issues I encountered. There were some issues I encountered at a previous job I had at work that caused me tears. And my congregation will tell you they've seen me cry in the pulpit some Sundays. Combination of worship, a combination of releasing things I was dealing with and going through. So I have become better by circumstance of expressing my emotions. But most men don't handle things that way because of the perception. And as a result, many hide their emotions and suffer in silence. And here in 2 Kings, we encounter a powerful king who faces something that he can't control, his own mortality. King Hezekiah's story reminds us that even strong men have moments when they feel afraid, overwhelmed, and uncertain. And this lesson this morning teaches us valuable lessons about emotional honesty, prayer, healing, pride, and legacy. So that's the backdrop. Open your Bibles, if you will, to 2 Kings chapter 20. We're going to take this in stages. I'm going to read the first three verses from the Holman Christian Standard Bible. In those days, Hezekiah became terminally ill. The prophet Isaiah, son of Amoz, came and said to him, "This is what the Lord says, put your affairs in order, for you are about to die. You will not recover." Then Hezekiah turned his face to the wall and prayed to the Lord. "Please, Lord, remember how I have walked with you faithfully and wholeheartedly and have done what pleases you." And Hezekiah wept bitterly. So here in this first three verses, we see point number one, the courage to face reality. the courage to face reality. Imagine hearing those words, put your house in order because you are going to die. You will not recover. No preparation, no warning, no second opinion. Hezekiah is confronted with his mortality. Notice what he does next. He turned his face to the wall and prayed. Hezekiah does not pretend. He does not deny reality. He does not suppress his emotions. He prays and he weeps. Here's the question. Why do many men find it difficult to admit fear, sadness, anxiety, or emotional pain? We mentioned it earlier. It goes back into how they were raised by their fathers. Many men believe strength means hiding emotions. But if you know scripture, that scripture presents a very different picture. David cried. Jeremiah lamented. Jesus wept. Hezekiah wept. Four men in the Bible who expressed emotion. God never condemns honest emotion. And healthy men are not emotionless men. Healthy men bring their emotions to God rather than burying them. Point number one, the courage to face reality. Let's now read verses 4 through 6 in 2 Kings chapter 20. Isaiah had not yet gone out of the inner courtyard when the word of the Lord came to him. Go back and tell Hezekiah, the leader of my people, this is what the Lord God of your ancestor David says. I have heard your prayer. I have seen your tears. Look, I will heal you. On the third day from now, you will go up to the Lord's temple. I will add 15 years to your life. I will deliver you in this city from the hand of the king of Assyria. I will defend this city for my sake and for the sake of my servant David. Point number one was the courage to face reality. Point number two in this lesson is that prayer is not weakness. Prayer is not weakness. Before Isaiah even leaves the palace, God sends him back. God says, I have heard your prayer. I have seen your tears. Notice, God heard the words. God also saw his tears. God pays attention, brothers, to what we say and what we feel. Many men are carrying invisible backpacks. And inside these backpacks are financial stress, job pressures, family concerns, health challenges, grief, and expectations. Others see the man, but God sees the weight. What burdens do men often carry in silence? Issues on their job. Maybe there's some family issues. Maybe there's some family secrets that they are hiding. And one of the greatest dangers to mental health is isolation. And prayer reminds us that we are not alone. Prayer does not eliminate every struggle immediately, but it prevents us from carrying those struggles by ourselves. Prayer is not weakness. Let's move to verse 7 in 2 Kings chapter 20. Then Isaiah said, bring a lump of pressed figs. So they bought it and applied it to his infected skin, and he recovered. Hezekiah has shown the courage to face reality. He has shown us that prayer is not weakness, But point number three, Hezekiah shows us that accepting help is part of healing. Accepting help is part of healing. Isaiah instructs them to apply a poultice of figs. God performs the healing, and yet he uses practical treatment. And what I need to say through here is that faith and treatment are not enemies. God works through prayer, physicians, counselors, medication, support systems, friends, and family. Many men delay getting help because they believe they should solve everything themselves. But Hezekiah accepted both God's promise and God's process. Why do some people see asking for help as weakness? Again, many men suppress emotions. They don't want to be an inconvenience. We have this notion that we got to figure it out on our own. But sometimes we can't figure it out on our own. And seeking help is not a lack of faith. It may be one of the ways that God answers prayer. Let's move to verses 8 through 11 in 2 Kings chapter 20. Hezekiah had asked Isaiah, "What is the sign that the Lord will heal me and that I will go up to the Lord's temple on the third day?" Isaiah said, "This is a sign to you from the Lord that he will do what he has promised. Should the shadow go ahead 10 steps or go back 10 steps?" Then Hezekiah answered, "It's easy for the shadow to lengthen 10 steps. No, let the shadow go back 10 steps." So Isaiah the prophet called out to the Lord, and he brought the shadow back 10 steps. It had descended on Ahaz's stairway. So Hezekiah demonstrates the courage to face reality. He demonstrates that prayer is not weakness. He demonstrates that accepting help is part of healing. But also, point number four, Hezekiah is looking for signs in difficult seasons. He's looking for signs in difficult seasons. Hezekiah asked for a sign. God causes the shadow on the sundial to move backward. Hezekiah needed reassurance. And even faithful people sometimes need encouragement. There are seasons when men question, "Is God listening? Will things improve? Can I handle this?" God often provides reminders of his faithfulness through scripture, through worship, through community, through testimonies, and through unexpected encouragement. What signs of God's faithfulness has helped you during difficult seasons? You know, a sign that goes overlooked that can help us, but we ignore it because it doesn't impact us directly? When God blesses our neighbor. When God blesses our neighbor, that means he's in the neighborhood. And that means it's just a matter of time before our blessing is coming. Don't underestimate the impact of your neighbor being blessed. Let's look at verses 12 through 19 in 2 Kings chapter 20. At the time, Merodach-Baladan, son of Baladan, king of Babylon, sent letters and a gift to Hezekiah since he had heard that he had been sick. Hezekiah gave them a hearing and showed them his whole treasure house, the silver, the gold, the spices, and the precious oil, and his armory and everything that was found in his treasuries. There was nothing in his palace and all his realm that Hezekiah did not show them. Then the prophet Isaiah came to King Hezekiah and asked him, "Where did these men come from and what did they say to you?" Hezekiah replied, "They came from a distant country, Babylon." Isaiah asked, "What have they seen in your palace?" Hezekiah answered, "They've seen everything in my palace. There isn't anything in my treasuries that I didn't show them." Then Isaiah said to Hezekiah, "Hear the word of the Lord. The time will certainly come when everything in your palace and all that your fathers have stored up until this day will be carried off to Babylon. Nothing will be left, says the Lord. Some of your descendants who come from you will be taken away, and they will become eunuchs in the palace of the king of Babylon." Then Hezekiah said to Isaiah, "The word of the Lord that you have spoken is good." For he thought, "Why not if there will be peace and security during my lifetime?" Hezekiah demonstrates the courage to face his reality. He demonstrates that prayer is not weakness. He demonstrates that accepting help is part of healing. He's also looking for signs in difficult seasons. But here comes Hezekiah's downfall. Point number 5, recovery does not remove every vulnerability. Recovery does not remove every vulnerability. After being healed, Hezekiah welcomes Babylonian visitors, and instead of exercising wisdom, he shows off everything he possesses. Isaiah then confronts him and warns that future generations will suffer the consequences. The man who trusted God in illness struggled with pride in success. The man, Hezekiah, who trusted God in illness struggled with pride in success. Healing one's struggle does not make us immune to other struggles. As men, we often focus on surviving crises, but we neglect ongoing emotional and spiritual health. Some recover physically while remaining vulnerable emotionally. Others overcome one challenge only to fall into pride, isolation, overconfidence, workaholism, and emotional neglect. Why is it important to remain spiritually and emotionally vigilant even after a difficult season has passed? Because storms are inevitable. Verses 19 through 21 in 2 Kings 20. Then Hezekiah said to Isaiah, "The word of the Lord that you have spoken is good." For he thought, "Why not if there will be peace and security during my lifetime?" The rest of the events of Hezekiah's reign, along with all his might and how he made the pool and the tunnel brought water into the city, are written in the historical record of Judah's kings. Hezekiah rested with his fathers, and his son Manasseh became king in his place. Hezekiah demonstrates the courage to face reality. He also demonstrates prayer is not weakness. He also shows us that accepting help is part of healing. He's also looking for signs in difficult seasons. He also shows us that recovery does not remove every vulnerability. But the final point in this lesson, we've got to think beyond ourselves. We've got to think beyond ourselves. Hezekiah's response raises difficult questions about legacy and future generations. And this chapter ends by reminding us that our choices affect those who come after us. Many men carry tremendous concern for children, grandchildren, families, churches, and communities. Yet caring for future generations also means caring for ourselves. A depleted man struggles to pour into others. Let me see if I can make all what we've said the past few moments make some sense. Think about an oxygen mask on an airplane. If you've flown before and the flight attendants are giving you the briefing, they tell you to secure, in the event of an emergency, secure your own oxygen mask before helping others. And this is not because others are unimportant. It's because you can't help others effectively if you are unable to breathe. You've got to take care of your mental health, because taking care of your mental health is not selfish. It's stewardship. Strong men still struggle. God welcomes honesty. Healing often involves both prayer and practical help. Recovery requires ongoing vigilance, and caring for your mental health honors God. Lord, thank you for reminding us through Hezekiah that strength is not pretending to have it all together. Help us be honest about our struggles and willing to seek help. In your name we pray. Amen, amen, and amen.

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4: Good morning, praise listeners. This is Bishop Keith Felton bringing you the glorious gospel of Jesus Christ. I'm excited to bring you this message this morning. I know it's going to change your life. 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
3: As they went, he entered into a certain village. A certain woman called named Martha received them into her house, and she had a sister called Mary, which also sat at Jesus' feet and heard his word. But Martha was cumbered with much serving and came to him and said, "Lord, dost thou not care that my sister has left me to serve alone? Bid her therefore that she may help." And Jesus answered and said unto her, "Martha, Martha, thou art careful and troubled about many things, but the one thing is needful, and Mary hath chosen the good part, which shall not be taken away from her." Can you say amen? You may be seated in the presence of the Lord. Amen. I want to talk this morning briefly from the message, productive and being busy. Somebody say productive and being busy. When you see this particular text, I want to really, really hone into the body of Christ that sometimes you can be so busy in church doing absolutely nothing. Coming to church every Sunday, shouting and rolling around on the floor and not accomplishing anything in your life. And that's where I want to hang my hat at this particular season. I may do a part two of this to get to drive the message through. Trinity Christian Center, as well as the body of Christ, I want to kind of beseech you to know that just because you're doing in church, that doesn't mean your life is coming up to par. We have to understand that we've come to church for years and we have not accomplished anything because we're busy in church. We want to be busy, busy, busy. We want to do things. And in this particular story, we see two sisters. Actually, these are the sisters of Lazarus who Christ raised from the dead. Of course, they had a great affinity before Christ because he raised their brother from the dead. But one had a mentality of doing around Jesus, and one had a mentality from learning from Jesus. And you have to understand that me learning from Jesus is more important than me doing for Jesus. Because Jesus can do for himself. He's raising people from the dead. He's turning water into wine. I don't think he really needs my help in those compartments. But what he wants to do is empower us with the gospel. He wants to empower us with the power of the Holy Spirit. And the only way we can get that is we have to stay still and get the information that we need to battle our life. You're not in here because you want to make a name for yourself. You're in here because God saved you this morning and he draws you to this ministry or any other ministry. But it's my responsibility to be, listen, dogmented about stop looking to do so much in church and let Christ do something inside of you. We're doing good already, aren't we? Y'all gonna know when I get happy. Because the happy gonna kick in, amen. So God began to share with me, break this down, that just because you're busy in the church, that doesn't mean your life is lining up with the life that God has predestined for you. We hide behind church. We hide behind auxiliaries. We hide behind things to keep us from doing what we're supposed to be doing. When I was growing up, my mother used to always get on us by saying, "I asked you to do something and you're doing the exact opposite of what I asked you to do." So even what you're doing, it doesn't matter because that's not what you're supposed to be doing. And Christ began to share with me, say, I want you to begin to teach this morning to let the body of Christ know, just because you're busy, just because you're always going, the intricate parts of your life is being dormant because you don't have time to develop them. And sometimes we don't develop them because we're afraid to approach those things because it takes so much energy. So what we do, we'll hide behind, I'll do this and I do that. And God said, it's well and fine you're doing this, but it doesn't negate the fact that is your marriage where it needs to be at? Is your relationship with your kids where they need to be at? Oh, you don't like this type of teaching, but I'm going to keep right on teaching, baby. I'm back now. So we're hiding church trying to be busy while the most important parts of our life goes dormant and dry like a desert, poured out like a drink offering. But as long as we can get some recognition in the body, we could care less about that. Are y'all hearing what I'm saying? Aren't you glad you came to church this morning? Amen. So Martha represents, listen, Martha represents somebody who's extremely busy. Service is what the moniker of that life. If I can get into church and do this, and if I can get into church and do that, did you not know auxiliaries is to enhance the church, but the preaching of the gospel is to empower you? What you said, we have a busy church and everybody's still not delivered and set free and nobody's casting out demons, but we can do certain exploits, we can do this and we can do that. What good is we coming to church if we're not getting better in our lives? And most of the times that the church is doing this and the church is doing that, it is not the church responsibility to apply the teaching in your life. Now, if you're in a place, I can speak for Trinity, that you're getting sound doctrine and preaching the Bible, you must apply that to your life. So what are you saying, Bishop? Your life has to be just as important as you're doing in church. Because if you can do it in your life, then God, Christ can use you effectively in his church. But if you're busy doing everything instead of what you're supposed to be doing, you have a form of godliness and no power. You will never master fruits of the Spirit. You will never cultivate a prayer life. You will always measure yourself by what you can do for Sister Sweet Tea. And Brother Flip Flop got a breakthrough because I lay hands on her. God said, baby, you laying hands on everybody. Lay hands on your own life. Speak to your own circumstance and speak to your own dilemmas. Stop trying to solve and be a detective in everybody else's life. Do something for yourself. Amen. I got a little bit loose there. You see that? Ain't want to come out so bad. Jesus. Somebody say service. Service to God and the body of Christ is when an individual can come into maturity in what they do. Everybody's got this mantra. My ministry is this and my ministry is that. Your first ministry is yourself. The Bible says,

0: and any size seed would be appreciative to keep this broadcast going and the ministry flourishing. I know that we have busy schedules, and many of you have echoed to me that you want to come out, but you don't have time. You could still support in that way. We thank you, and God bless. Now, let's get back to the message already in progress.
1: And now it becomes a certain twist in your theology, because you say, God, I'm helping people come out, and people ain't paying me no mind. They're not going to pay you any mind, because they're going to take the teaspoon from your medicine cabinet and get healed and leave you. And God said, the same medicine that you're using for everybody else, you need to use on yourself. You didn't come here this morning dressed up smelling like soap for you to help somebody else. Tell somebody, say, I came here for me. I came here for my family. I came here for my kids. I came here for my finance. And if I don't take me serious, I can't expect my brother and sister to take me serious. So Martha was scurrying around serving Jesus. Thought that what she was doing would bring, I won't say brown and moss, but in that culture, she just went into a mantra of serving, making sure everybody had what they had. That's fine. But Mary, on the other hand, was sitting at the feet of Jesus. Because you understand that the same power that raised my brother from the dead, I'm intrigued by it. I want to know more about it. I'm in love with Jesus Christ. He doesn't need me to give him water. He's a well right within himself. He said, I have water that you have not drunk yet. I have power that you have not bestowed upon you yet. I don't need what you think I need. What I need for you to do is sit down at my feet and look at your life so we can systematically heal the areas that are hurting you when nobody's looking at you. Am I preaching to anybody? So busy trying to make a name for ourselves, and our life is ratchet and flipped upside down. We're always the lenders and not the, we're always the borrowers and not the lenders. And it's not that the devil is on our tail. It's just the life that has not been cultivated by the word of God. Well, y'all hear what I'm saying? What matters most at this particular stage of your life is that you get enough Holy Spirit, enough teaching in you to go through the storms of your life. And you are going to have a storm. I was telling people, even at the station, I said, listen, do you not realize we're in war with Iran? We've got people inside the United States running for their lives. We got gas soon to be $5 a gallon. Do you not know that it's time for the church to empower the people of God to stand when all hell breaks loose? Because hell get ready to break loose. Do you not realize it's my responsibility not to keep you busy in church, but to preach the gospel? But to preach the gospel of Jesus Christ? Do you not know we're in a famine with the word of the Lord? Everybody's preaching prosperity. Everybody's preaching, you're coming out. But I'm standing flat-footed and preaching Jesus Christ. Without him, you can't do anything. Without him, you're opposite off the vine. And you need Jesus right now for what is about to happen in this world. Tell somebody, say, I need Jesus. I don't need a fake prophecy. I don't need nobody making up, spewing over my life. I need somebody that can speak word into me and keep me from going crazy and a life that nobody sees but me. God said, what matters most? Look at somebody, say, what matters most? What matters most is that you come to church and get the weaponry that you need to deal with your mind, your marriage, your kids, your relationship. Get the weaponry you need so you don't go crazy when it's time to go to battle. And that's what's killing the body of Christ. We're going crazy when it's time to go to battle. You would think coming to church every weekend, coming to Bible study and doing this and that and the other, you would think that we would have the weaponry. But we don't, baby, because we measure ourselves by what we do in the church, but not by what Christ does in us. I don't care if we can flip pancakes and sell donuts and do this and do that. Are y'all hearing what I'm saying? God said, it makes no difference, baby, if you're busy and you can't bind something in your own living room. That's a waste of time, baby. That's like going to college and paying tuition and flunking out. The devil is a liar. Look at somebody and say, I'm here for a reason. I'm here to break every stronghold and every chain and every fetter and everything that the enemy has been over my life. I'm here to let the devil know. I'm not here to do anything. I want Christ to do something in me. And my gift will make room for my... I want you to look at somebody and say, you don't even know who you're dealing with. I don't care if you don't like me. I don't care if you don't talk to me. I'm here to get my life together. I'm here to get my mind right. I done been through the storms of the enemy. I done been through the hurricanes of Satan. And I come back and I have no scar. I want to get stronger. Oh, y'all hear what I'm saying? Because the body of Christ thinks that when we

0: change. We get, you know, we get a pat on the back. You know, the more I can do, the more I can get affirmation. Oh, you did a good job. Thank you so much. You know, I just try to do what the Lord tell me to do. And I like you no more because I'm a servant of the Lord. And I just want to do what God called me to do. But in the meantime, somebody said, in the meantime, back at the ranch, your life is a living hell. Nobody. And we doing it. We just doing it. Yeah, we just busy. And we just doing it. But in the meantime, we have perfected the look, but we have not perfected the life. And the Bible said, and the life that I now live, I can't live a saved life looking like I'm still jacked up in life. It doesn't weigh out. Tell somebody, say, work on yourself. Work on you. We live in a time when churches and people say, I need to go to a place that have programs. Programs are in order. I get that. I'm not speaking against that. But programs are not the main thing that we're here. Are y'all hearing what I'm saying? You come to a ministry, you have to understand, you have to find out if they're preaching the word. And if they're preaching the word, then you can grow. But if you don't want to grow, you just find something to do to offset the responsibility of getting you delivered, set free by the power of God. So if I can get busy with my hands and not get busy with my spirit, the big pig is always going to get all the slop. Are y'all hearing what I'm saying? Tell somebody, say, what are you feeding? If you come to church every Sunday and you're still not displaying any fruits of the Spirit, it's not that the Spirit can't work through you. You've just not given the Spirit time to get inside you. And we cannot hide behind doing things. I did this and I did that, and they better thank God I was able to. That's fine, but that's not who you are. Are y'all hearing what I'm saying? Most of y'all work on your jobs, you don't live there. If you live there, I'm praying for you. Get another job. Can you get a witness? You go there, you provide your service, they give you some money for your services, and you go home. Are y'all hearing what I'm saying? But in the church, we think we live in the church every day. Are y'all hearing what I'm saying? Oh, you like this right here, but I'm going to keep right on teaching. For the first time visitors, this is it, baby. Amen. Somebody addressed me the other day coming out the television. They say, hello, Bishop. I said, my name is Keith. You understand what I'm saying? My name is Keith. And when I'm in that particular setting, I'm Bishop. But I respect that you respect that, but it's not time for that yet. Somebody's got to get that right there. When a police officer gets in the suit, he's a police officer. But when that man or woman gets out of the suit, they're mama or daddy, the husband or wife. You've got to be able to take some stuff off. Because if you live in it all the time, you'll never address the real issues of your life. Am I preaching to anybody here? We're the only culture that, I don't care if we're in a movie theater, hey, evangelist, that's not evangelist. Am I making sense to anybody? Because we don't know how to cut it out and cut it in. See, when you come to church, you come with the auspices that I respect the house of the Lord. I respect the dignitaries. But when I leave here, I'm a human being. And I got to deal with my human beingness, if that's a word. And I have to come out of the mantra of who I think I am and deal with who I really am. Because who I think I am is not solving who I really am. And I may look good in front of you, and I may be busy in the midst of you, but who I really am is suffering. Touch somebody, say, I'm suffering. Oh, they may not admit it to you, but I'm going to stand flat-footed and tell you, everybody is suffering because we're unbalanced. And the Bible said an unbalanced weight is an abomination to God. God said, you think I like it that you shouting and speaking in tongues and you can't even have $10 to put in your gas tank? I don't like that. You think I'm not like it that you run around here laying hands on the sick and raising the dead and this, that, and other, and your daughter ain't talking to you in 6 weeks and you don't even know where your son is? You think I like that? The devil is a liar. You too church conscious and not... You protecting the image, baby. God said, you're all about an image. You walking around here want people to respect you for who you are, but let them respect the work that I've done through you to get your life on the next level. Oh, my goodness. I done got off track. Amen. Avis, I don't know what you put in that water, but it works. Jesus. It's working, man. Moving in church and doing things only signifies migration. You're just moving from one place to the next. But God is into preparation. we want people to see what we're able to do. But God wants to see the power of Him working through you. That you will get my attention more when I see your life go to the next level. I've never seen it all the days of my life that everybody wants to do something other than what they're supposed to do. Everybody has a Martha mentality. Not our evangelist, not our minister Martha. The devil is a lie. She's all right. I'm talking about Martha right here in the Bible. Are y'all hearing what I'm saying? Somebody say Martha in the Bible. Because I don't want no good. He was talking about Martha all day. Yeah, Martha in the Bible. Can I get a witness? Let me make that clear. Amen. So we have a Martha mentality that if I could just get to church and if I could just find myself to do something and I can give my gift back. And God said, you're coming to church for the wrong reasons. You're coming to church to be applauded. You're not coming to church to get the word. You're coming to church to find something to hide you from doing what you ultimately should be doing. It's never in my life I've seen so many anointed people, so many anointed men and women of God, and then you find out they're getting divorces, preachers that you wouldn't even know across this nation are separating from their wives. I get phone calls all the time about the destructiveness that's going on in the body of Christ, and I get confused, I get perplexed, I get kind of hoodwinked, I get kind of, you know, my mind just says, how can you be so good on a pulpit, but so ragged in your private life? And God said, because it's an unbalanced jest. Do you not know that you're so big on your representative that you've got to look holy and you got to do things, but you never work on the thing that I call you to work on. I save you for me. I didn't save you for your brothers and sisters. I didn't save you to get a pat on your back. I save you for me. And you say, well, Bishop, if he saved me for him, so what am I supposed to do? And God said, I'm glad you asked, baby. I save you to break every generational curse. I save you to bring your life to the next level. I tried it on your brother, but he didn't want it. I tried it on your aunt, but she rejected it. But I chose you. I knew you before you was in your mother's womb. And just because you're going through hell right now, touch somebody and say, go through it, baby. Because God has chosen you to do something that your great-great-grandma couldn't do, that your great-great-uncle couldn't do, that your cousins couldn't do. He picked you out not to pick on you. He said, I got something for you that when you come to church, you get everything you need. Because if you don't like me, at least my sons can say, Dad, I thank God for you. And that's all that really matters. Stop looking for church applause and looking for the applause that's under your roof. Oh, my goodness. I'm about to drop off into a dimension right now. We're looking for everybody in the church to pat us on our back. And our kids don't even know who we are. Get busy living your life in your house. Let your child say, Mom, I'm so thankful for you. Don't let no sister or brother in the church keep saying, you're a blessing, you're a blessing. What good is you calling me a blessing and if I'm a burden to my own boys? Oh, my goodness. Sometimes we don't want instructions. We want to demonstrate. Just because you demonstrate, that doesn't mean you're mature. Maturity does not exceed when you work in ministry. Maturity is exemplified when you're able to cast out demons. And keep your mouth closed when people talk about you. And take a licking and keep right on ticking. It's got to be back in the days. I would have cursed you out, cut you with a blade. But now you don't do that anymore. You pray for your enemies. But some of y'all still got it in you, so you need this word, amen. Because I don't need to hear you cutting somebody. Somebody say growth. Growth is not in the body of Christ. We have reduced it to materialism, but it's not materialistic. Growth is when that individual is exploiting things that they've never done before. Anything that's growing has to go through changes. And sometimes we get in the church and we want to be busy to avoid the change. You can't avoid the change by being busy. Because the change is going to happen regardless. I feel like nobody don't like me. Nobody don't like you. I know that's hard as if you say, this joke is freaking crazy. No, I'm telling you the truth. Nobody don't really like you because they don't know you like that. I think Sister So-and-so looking at me, she don't like me. She's going through her life. You're not her television. You're not her miniseries. She don't care if you wear your hair long or short. It don't make no difference. She's going through so much hell right now. She's just glad to be in the number. Tell somebody, say, it's me. It's not the people outside of you, it's me. You become so busy doing things that's non-productive until you're not producing what you're supposed to produce. Am I preaching to anybody? I know it's my first time back, amen. I don't want to go too long, amen. So God is saying this. You can have a Martha mentality inside a ministry, and although you look good in front of the people, your life is lacking. And I'm tired of looking at men and women who are extremely busy. We have men and women that has gone before us that lived in church. church on Wednesday, prayer time, this and that other. You would think with all that church, they'd be living on a house or a mansion. They'd be lending millions of dollars and don't worry about it because I'm good. But it doesn't work like that because they have perfected going to church instead of letting Christ go into them. And I know you don't like this type of teaching, but I'm telling you the truth. It does you no good to come to church every Sunday and leave here and still cuss, kick up, smoke dope, and jump rope. That means you went to church. But Christ never got inside of you. And you'll be here for years getting mad at people that take the move serious. You'll just be like Saul, a Saul complex, because every disobedient servant, see, when God got his hands on somebody else, and we call it church hurt, but no, it's church hate, baby. People will hate you when you try to live right. People will hate you when you try to come up because you're taking yourself seriously. You say, you know what, I'm tired of playing the games with people. I'm tired of this, that, and the other. I'm going to take some time for myself. Now you get into the Mary mentality. Tell somebody, say the Mary mentality. The Mary mentality is when you block everybody out of your life. Not because you're mad with them, because you gave people too much time anyway. And now it's time for you to recalibrate, to refigure, to itemize certain things, to get you back on that place that God wants you to be. And God said, you can't do that with a Martha complex because you'll be always running into church, but you'll never be developing in Christ. Oh my goodness. God called me to preach. No, God calls you to prayer life first. If you're not praying and you're not fasting, don't even try to get behind the pulpit. Because these demons will tear you up, rip you to shreds like a dish rag. Are y'all hearing what I'm saying? I don't know what I'm going through because you want to participate something in something that you have not prepared for. Your life is your greatest ministry. Preach to yourself. The Bible says in the Battle of Ziklag, David lost everything. They wanted to hang him, but the Bible says he encouraged himself. Does anybody know what it feels like when the church is not there and the bishop is not there, but you got enough teaching in you to encourage yourself? Am I preaching to anybody that is going bad in your life and you don't want to talk to nobody, but you say, child, it's going to get better. I know God gonna come through. Huh? You don't get that just by coming to church. You get that by growing in Christ. Because you can go to church all your life and still not know how to encourage yourself. You'll be on the phone, pray for me. Send me an email, pray for me. Lay hands on me. Put Crisco on me. Do something because you have not grown enough to encourage yourself. And God said, I need people, I need men and women of God that can encourage themselves. They don't need a cheerleader because they are their cheerleader. They don't need a band because the Holy Spirit is their band. And they only come from you applying the word that Jesus speaks over your life. Because we think that sitting still sometimes that we're not doing enough. If you don't do anything in church, you got enough to do with your own life. Oh, y'all hear what I'm saying? Oh, y'all got to get there. First lady rebuked me so bad I didn't know what to do. She said, yeah, I know you're sick. But you got to get up and straighten up a little bit and move a little bit. I said, Lord Jesus, if you were the doctor, you'd have lost your life. I would have reported you to the board. I would have just said, hey, look, this one right here, she's crazy for real. But what she was saying is this, just because you're not feeling well, your life still has to go on. See, but we're not taught in the body of Christ. We taught that we always have to have a positive affirmation. I'm the head and not the tail. That's true. But sometimes when you're not feeling well, you have to be able to say, I'm not feeling well, but I'm still going to do what God called me to do. You don't need anybody to pump you up to do anything. And those men and women, encouragement is good. Tell somebody, say, encouragement is good. But constantly encouraging is a problem. Are y'all hearing what I'm saying? I never forget the Lexus, the batteries kept running down. I said, oh, I get it. It may be the alternator. But the battery was literally dead. And I knew it was God telling me this. Why are you trying to get power from something that's dying? Address the issue. Somebody said, address the issue. If you're constantly trying to get power from people, that lets you know you're dying spiritually. But you don't want to address it, so you hide behind what you do. Then I know the business people in church are the people that are dying because they pay more attention to the external thing than the internal thing. And now we constantly have to pray for them and lay hands on them, but they have not identified that I might be dying. I might be weak. I might not be that strong because I know I need encouragement, but I don't need somebody to hold my hand in this stage of my development. Y'all hear what I'm saying? So we have to address Mary, because learning from Jesus is the most important thing you can get in church. And I go on a limb to say this. If you are in this ministry or in a ministry that's preaching the gospel, you have already hit the jackpot. Because most ministries now have gotten sidetracked. We have put the preacher behind the pulpit as he's the superstar or she's the superstar. But I'm here to bring some sad news. They can't do nothing for you. And they don't like that right there. They can't do nothing for you. I guarantee you don't call Bishop Felton name. And I ask this in the name of Bishop. The devil is a liar. It's Jesus Christ, baby. And if you're in a ministry that's preaching Jesus, that is going to entail strengthening your walk with Jesus. I'm not leading you to me, but I'm leading you to Christ.
1: 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God bless. Listen, praise listeners, this is Bishop Keith Felton. 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

0: What up, good people? Good morning. I'm Erica Campbell, and welcome to Get Up Weekends. Hey, good morning, Griff.
1: What up, EC? 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She's sharing ways to make your AI sound like you.
0: All right, guys. Also, we got the ENG True Hollywood Bible Story, and this week is the story of Ahab and Jezebel. 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Griff, how you feeling?
1: I'm actually concerned about how people don't know that Cassie Davies from Thou Shall Not Commit Adultery is a character.
0: She's a character, ladies and gentlemen. It's not Erica. As you can see, we have a full hour, so don't miss it. 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
8: 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We can fix anything. If it's an older unit with maybe only a few more years of life left, it will be up to you to weigh the benefits of fixing it in the short term against replacing it for the long term. But if you choose to repair it, and then a week later think, maybe we should have just replaced the darn thing and been done with it, we will credit you all the money you spent on that repair against the cost of a new unit. And I won't change my mind on that. Travis Crawford, HVAC.com.

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15: It's your tea time. 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The Episcopal Church is considering selling or leasing their 12-story headquarters in New York City. The building is located in Midtown Manhattan and has 146,000 square feet in space. In 1963, the building cost $4 million. According to the church, it hopes to enter into a long-term ground lease with a group that would redevelop the building, potentially as affordable housing. The Episcopal Church has a membership of 1.5 million people. And Cal McKay, the official historian for The Church of Jesus Christ of Latter-day Saints, recently apologized for remarks he made at a regional worship service when he joked that the African-American spiritual, This Little Light of Mine, among those recently inducted into the church's new hymn book, was a song where white people try to sing like black people. That's the tea. You know that's me.
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6: Jezebel and Ahab, the evil king and queen, Satan's evil couple. 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He was a king, but Jezebel was in charge.
1: Ahab! Yeah. Ahab!
0: Yes, here I am. Here I am, dear.
1: Why are you whining now? 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
0: No, I'm not whining. 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

0: God is good.
1: Yes, yes, yes. You gotta love the Godfreys. Mama Godfrey, love you so much. I'm concerned that our people is doing too much, man. Let me tell you all the difference between So Cassie Newton is a character that Erica Campbell played on TV, right? I'm gonna say it one more
0: Cassie
1: time.
0: It's a character.
1: Cassie, it's not Cassie Newton.
2: Davies.
1: No. Yeah, that's because I was talking too much in the movie.
0: Screaming.
1: And every time they start screaming. It was a character she played. Mia cheated on Lance with Harper. Those was characters from The Best Man. Rasputia Lattimore was a character Eddie Murphy played. Luella, look, Luella Gordon was Penny's mama on Good Times. That was a character.
0: Right.
1: You don't ask Denzel about Alonzo Harris. Why you say King Kong ain't got nothing on you? Monique played that mean lady on Precious. That was a character, got her an Oscar. Eveline was a character Mabel King played on The Wiz, and you know how I feel about that movie. Cassie Newton is a character. If y'all don't stop DMing me saying
2: Cassie Davies,
1: whoever is a character. I was going to say Coleman Domingo played Joe Jackson, but that's a real person. And watch Coleman win the Oscar. Anyway, y'all saying Cassie, man, it's a character. You can say, and you're right. Hey, Griff, Erica really played. It's a character. You can say, and you're right.
2: Character.
1: If you like me and Cheryl and Erica, that girl played that character.
0: Exactly.
1: You understand me? You can say, and the fact that they talking about it.
0: Right.
1: You got people talking about a Lifetime movie. Nobody talk about Lifetime movies. They talk about them when they come
2: the
1: on.
2: Clark
1: and say,
2: movie.
1: I got to watch. Man, they still right. talk about it. I love it so much. I'm so
2: Me
1: happy
2: too.
1: For you. I'm proud of you.
0: Thank you.
1: We had
0: Thank
1: a week
0: you.
1: And a half to hold in all this excitement.
2: Yeah.
1: I said, Cheryl said, well, she going to be back next week. I said, and I'm going to give it to her like it just came on.
0: Right. It just came on.
1: Every day.
0: She
1: getting it all
0: time.
1: Week. It's Christmas again. Watch.
0: Oh, I love it. 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Thou shalt not commit adultery. 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
11: 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I seek forgiveness of any sins I may have committed, and I pray that I will not repeat bad decisions. I pray today for others, including myself, for all of us in need of your mercy and grace. 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We surrender all stress and doubts, all anxiety and worries, all misbeliefs and misinformation, all anger and hatred, all fears and trepidations, as well as all challenges and victories to your divine wisdom and infinite power. Please order my steps according to thy will and nestle my faith in your bosom for my ultimate protection from those who wish me ill. I love you, dear God, and I praise thy holy name. Hallelujah and amen.
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0: Hey, everybody, it's Get Up Weekends. I'm Erica Campbell, and my Ericaism is coming up this hour. I'll talk about the importance of being seen. We also will share new music from PJ Morton. He just released a new record, and we'll share his record Saturday night, Sunday morning.
1: Woo! Plus, we'll have some fun with this week's Get Up poll. We asked the Get Up Church, what part of Erica's movie had you screaming at the television? Don't miss it. It's the second hour of Get Up Weekends with Erica Campbell. I screamed the whole time, though, so mine don't count.

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1: 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Thank you, Griff. It's been an amazing day. Thank y'all for rocking with us. We cannot do the show without you. We appreciate y'all so much, good people. 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Lord, I thank you and I praise you for this day. 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I thank you for your hand of mercy. I thank you for your hand of grace over our lives. Keep us safe from all hurt, harm, and danger in the center of your will, in the palm of your hand. Help us to remember that we are yours in Jesus' name. We can go through any test and come out with the victory. In Jesus' mighty name I pray. Thank God. Amen.
0: Amen.
1: All right, y'all. We'll be back here next weekend. Faith walking.
0: Love talking.
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0: Oh, hallelujah. Glory, hallelujah.
1: Glory, hallelujah.
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2 as we kick off another edition of Sounds of Inspiration. I'm Tanya Rivens, keeping you informed and keeping you inspired. And my walk with Kobe this morning, well, Kobe's doing Kobe-ish kind of things. Let's say temperatures were in the low 70s, a liquid sunshine in the forecast for today, and a high, we're back to the 90s. Now, a lot to share with you inside of Black Music Month, including You Glow Saints, a look at your top news stories for the week. I've got your scripture for the week as well. And, of course, the best variety of gospel music. 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

0: 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Give me about 7 minutes on deck. I've got Jason Nelson. So happening tomorrow, you're invited to be a part of a community event. It's a voting rights meeting, and it's at Mayfield Memorial Missionary Baptist Church. Hey, Dr. Weary, he's their senior pastor. It's at 700 West Sugar Creek Road. Again, it kicks off at 4 p.m., and the discussion will focus on recent attacks on voting rights, representation and community impact, and strategies to protect and strengthen our vote. That's tomorrow at 4 p.m., Mayfield Memorial Missionary Baptist Church. 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

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Ship Church will feature Pastor Mike Jr., Ja'Kalyn Carr, and Jonathan McReynolds, who's up next with Jamal Roberts and Still. 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

0: Don't try to fight the battle yourself, but stand still and look up. God is gonna show up.
1: God is going to show up.
0: He's standing right by.

0: It's the late, great Richard Smallwood. It's also time for our scripture for the week.
1: It's Isaiah, let's go with Christ's first ministry. John 11, verse 38 says, Jesus was still angry as he arrived at the tomb, a cave with a stone rolled across its entrance. Now, it says Jesus was angry because death was never God's original plan, but he was also frustrated by the unbelief around him. It's like he's saying, after all the signs and miracles I've done, why do you still doubt me? The people had seen his power, but they still struggled to trust him. That challenges us too. After everything God has done in our lives, are we going to trust him or are we still going to doubt him? Isaiah Briscoe, Christ First Ministry.
0: Thanks, Isaiah. You can follow him on social media, 704.underscore.zay, Z-A-Y. Remember, nothing can separate us from the love of God. Now go and be great. Coming up in the next hour, I've got Maverick City Music and Bishop Hezekiah Walker. 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
0: It's your tea time. Hey, everybody, let's talk gospel entertainment. The Episcopal Church is considering selling or leasing their 12-story headquarters in New York City. The building is located in Midtown Manhattan and has 146,000 square feet in space. In 1963, the building cost $4 million. According to the church, it hopes to enter into a long-term ground lease with a group that would redevelop the building, potentially as affordable housing. The Episcopal Church has a membership of 1.5 million people. And Kyle McKay, the official historian for The Church of Jesus Christ of Latter-day Saints, recently apologized for remarks he made at a regional worship service when he joked that the African-American spiritual, This Little Light of Mine, among those recently inducted into the church's new hymn book, was a song where white people try to sing like black people. That's the tea. You know that's me.
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0: Hello, my name is Margaret Redfern, and I love listening to Praise My Radio. 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

0: bringing you the best variety of gospel music, Maverick City Music, and Hendrix Brown. And after about 6 minutes, Bishop Hezekiah Walker. So here's something fun for you to do this weekend. And again, hopefully it's not offensive. It's Watermelon Day, and it's tomorrow, 10 a.m. to 2 p.m. at the Farmer's Market. I love a good watermelon. The really sweet ones with all the seeds. Yeah, I'm a country girl. So Watermelon Day at Charlotte Regional's Farmer's Market tomorrow, 10 a.m. until 2 p.m. A fun-filled event featuring games, watermelon treats, and activities for all ages. Now, they have a watermelon queen. I didn't know that until recently. Her name is Miss Lila Byram. You can take pictures with her. It's North Carolina's watermelon queen. And they've got recipe cards, activity books, free samples, and more. Sounds like a lot of fun, again, happening tomorrow. More inspiration and information coming up, including a look at your top news stories for the week on Praise.
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2: I want to know how many of you come to celebrate tonight. 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

0: Let's pause for a quick check of some of the top news stories this past week. The Supreme Court was very busy on Thursday making decisions about the automatic birthright citizenship and also whether states can count ballots that arrive after Election Day. Here in North Carolina, quite a bit of concern after Governor Stein had four vetoes overridden by the North Carolina House, and three of those bills will include information about anti-diversity, equity, and inclusion. Just a quick check of some of the top news stories this past week. Coming up, you Glow Saints on Praise.
1: You know what, you want to stand and sing it with us, it's okay. 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

Has God been showing out in your life? 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Call us now and tell us your testimony. It could be featured right here on the air. Call 980-485-1025 and let the world hear what he's done for you.

0: Pastor Donnie McClurkin with something to get you moving on this Saturday afternoon. And it's time now for me to uplift some great news happening in the faith community. And this afternoon, we uplift New Birth Missionary Baptist Church, You Glow Saints. Last month, they had a groundbreaking ceremony for their 35-acre mixed-use development project that includes affordable housing, restaurants, and retail. 336 units they're placing there, 120 mini homes, and looks like the square footage, 650 to 1,200, and prices will start at $150,000. We uplift and honor you. We thank you. And addressing affordable housing, we say You Glow Saints. Coming up in the next hour, we got your birthday shouts on Praise.
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0: It's your tea time. 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And Kyle McKay, the official historian for the Church of Jesus Christ of Latter-day Saints, recently apologized for remarks he made at a regional worship service when he joked that the African-American spiritual, This Little Light of Mine, among those recently inducted into the church's new hymn book, was a song where white people try to sing like black people. 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
13: Now that Wendy's has these new biggie deals, everyone in the family can get what they're craving, from Nugs to JBCs. The parental units can get an $8 biggie bundle, the eldest who think they're so grown can get a $6 biggie bag, and the little one who can do no wrong can get a $4 biggie bites. 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

0: JJ Harrison and You for Praise and Nothing Else. More great inspirational music on deck in about 6 minutes. I got Bish and Marvin Sapp. You know, this past week there was the NBA draft, and we have our young men in our community, just good fellas that work real hard on making it a career, a profession. And we have to say kudos to a young man. Allison and Jeff, you did a wonderful job with Donovan Atwell. Congratulations. He got picked up by the Chicago Bulls. We're so proud of you. He's a member of Friendship Missionary Baptist Church. You know, Donovan, you watch these young kids grow up, and you're just great to see how they've pursued their passion and have become successful with it. So, again, congratulations. We're all pulling for you. He's from Huntersville. Again, Donovan Atwell, congratulations. More inspiration and information coming up on Praise.
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0: That's a classic with the Colorado Mass Choir and Joe Pace. And now it's time to do some birthday shouts. Happy birthday to Yolanda Pritchett and Newland. Hey, Yolanda, I know I did it twice. I shouted her out on Thursday and on Saturday. What can I say? Her birthday was on Friday. I love her. Happy birthday. Also, happy birthday to Mickey Stowe, Alicia Hampton, Louis Fry, Gary Love, and Mona Sutton. And on tomorrow, happy birthday to my Aunt Helen. And if today is your birthday, happy birthday to you. Remember, stop counting those years. Make these years count. Happy birthday from Sounds of Inspiration and Praise 102.5 and 610 AM. Still to come in the next hour, I've got the choir room with Fred Hammond on Praise.
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0: The Sequoia Room with Fred Hammond kicking off this hour. I'm Tanya Rivens with Sounds of Inspiration. Give me about 6 minutes and on deck, Marette Brown Clark. So I shared the story before. Fred Hammond had the internet, social media, all in an uproar because he was on NPR's Tiny Desk. And before doing Jesus Be Offense, he said he didn't think the millennials knew this song. Well, they let him hear it, including my girl Alexis Mitchell. And he heard them and came back and said, I stated might not know this song. But the funny part, Fred is like, look, at my age, I can't keep up with Generation X, Y, Z, LMNOP. Again, the best part is his music continues to minister to generations. Great stuff. Keeping you informed and keeping you inspired. 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
1: Here you go again, making a way for me. 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

0: God's working it out. That's the Cardi Cortez and Work It Out for Me. I'm Tanya Rivens with Sounds of Inspiration. And my friends, it's time for me to move out of the way. Thanks for allowing me to spend this time with you. As always, life's challenges make you better, not bitter. Be well, be safe, be alert, and please check on your neighbor as we normalize the conversation around mental health. And speaking of our neighbor, shout out to NGAAP, the Philanthropic Collective. Yeah, I'm headed to the Platinum Edition cookout. Thank you for all the philanthropy in our community. And again, kudos to Donovan Atwell and to the Atwells. We're going to cover this young man in prayer. He got picked up by the Chicago Bulls. The NBA draft was last week. I'm Tanya Rivens. 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

see my face, turn from their wicked ways. I will hear from heaven. Break it on down. So it is. It is so. Amen. Now when we pray, we want to end that with a declaration, a decree. So I'm speaking for all of you listening, starting here, starting now. The things that hurt you in the past won't control your future. Starting now, this is a new day. This is your exodus. You are officially released. Now sing it for me, Leandria.

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0: 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That was number 15 on this Spirit Top 15 Countdown. Here's number 14.
1: Here you go again, making a way for me. Even when I was too blind to see.

0: That was number 12 right here on the Spirit Top 15. And coming up, I've got songs number 11 and 10, along with the Vintage Vault and our special guest this week. It's all coming up in 5 minutes right here on the Spirit Top 15, Inspirational Hits in America.
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10: It's hard to believe that 2026 is halfway over. It's startling that 6 months have passed already. When you were 10, it seemed like your teen years would never come. By the time you're a teenager, you just can't wait for 21. However, do you remember when 30 years old seemed to come right after 23? And then 40 and 30 years felt like they were only a couple years apart. Wow. And at 40, statistics say that your life is half over if you are blessed. At 50, some of us start having pains in parts of our bodies that we didn't even know we had. Then here comes 60, and everybody is saying yes, ma'am, or no, sir, to you. By your 70s, you become acutely aware that life is way too short, that time moves way too fast, and there definitely are no replays and no rewinds. So relish every second of every minute of every hour you are blessed to have, because time cannot be repeated.
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1: 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Yeah, man. Seriously.
2: That was song number 11. And we're going to move it right along to number 10. It's The Spirit, top 15. Ooh.

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Now let's get back to the interview. But here's a quick snippet of the new song.

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